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3: The rise of meth use in Canada has increased significantly. Short-term symptoms include increased blood pressure and body temperature, faster breathing, rapid or irregular heartbeat, loss of appetite, disturbed sleep patterns or nausea, erratic, aggressive, irritable, or violent behavior. Even taking small amounts of meth can cause these harmful health effects. And here are your long-term symptoms. Permanent damage to the heart and brain, high blood pressure leading to heart attacks, strokes, and even death, liver, kidney, and lung damage, anxiety and confusion, paranoia, hallucinations, mood disturbances, delusions, or violent behaviors. Psychotic symptoms can sometimes last for months or even years after meth use. Intense itching causing skin sores. It could also cause severe dental problems, psychosis, and schizophrenia. Chronic meth use can lead to damaging long-term health effects, even when people stop using. Keep meth out of Muscle Cheese.

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1: Tanse Smoggins, it's Ride Along with the RCMP with 93.5, The Hawk. Thanks for having us on here again today. I know it's Truth and Reconciliation Day fast approaching at the end of the month. We have lots of events going on within the Four Nations. From the RCMP, we would please remind traffic and the motoring public to please slow down, give walkers room, provide safe passage around them, and if you do see the police, please be reminded that you are to pull over and provide space. With people within the nations walking, they're walking for a purpose. We want them to be safe out there, so please slow down and acknowledge the day in a way that you want to. It is very important that we all acknowledge the history and our path moving forward within the Four Nations and the RCMP. We would also like to remind everyone that Rail Safety Awareness Week was from the 21st to the 27th of September. The Musqueam RCMP would like to highlight a few safety tips and regulations. This includes the right-of-way, approximately 50 feet or 15 meters from either side of all railway tracks. In Canada, federal offenses under the Railway Safety Act range as high as $10,000, and fines vary by province. If you are trespassing on or within the tracks, 15 meters or 50 feet, riding a bike, walking, operating an ATV, you could be charged by CPKC Police or the RCMP. There will be zero tolerance for walking on the railway tracks. We want safety being a priority for the nation's people within Musqueam and surrounding areas, including Pinoca and Wetaskiwin. The tracks run through all three communities. We will have zero tolerance for people being on or within those tracks. Should you require immediate and emergency assistance, meaning your vehicle is stuck on the tracks or broke down, or if you see somebody walking on the tracks, that is an emergency. Please dial 911. Trains take over 2 kilometers to stop, sometimes more. They weigh thousands and thousands of tons of weight. It takes a long time to stop. And our priority is you, all of our listeners out there, the locals, the nation's people. Please, let's look out for each other. And let's call the police or the appropriate authorities if someone is on the tracks or within those tracks. And we appreciate the compliance because safety is everyone's priority. If you have any questions or you'd like the RCMP or Hawk Radio to cover off a story or an information session such as this one, please contact the Hawk and they'd be happy to assist. Thank you for listening today and we will hear from you next Tuesday.

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Hi.

Mitchell. In my shadows, all that's cast, and the iron that's encased it is doing

0: truth and reconciliation. Why is it necessary? The residential school system in Canada was in operation from 1831 to 1998. That is 167 years. 167 years of having our culture, our language, our way of life stripped away. 167 years of having children forcibly taken away from their homes, from their community, exposing them to physical, mental, and emotional abuse. 167 years of intergenerational trauma, which continues to pour its pain into the present. Today you can make a difference. Today you can acknowledge the truth. Recognize the ordeals that took and are taking place today. Educate yourselves on the effects the residential schools caused on First Nations.
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0: Hello, this is Niall Sheridan, the lead singer of the Whitetail Boys, and you're listening to Muscle Cheese Hawk Radio 93.5 FM. And our message is, be good to one another. Aho.
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3: 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Failing to stop at a stop sign is a significant fine, over $400 for failing to stop at a traffic control device. The same goes for traffic lights. 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

0: Tense Smoggins, it's Ride Along with the RCMP with 93.5, The Hawk. Thanks for having us on here again today. I know it's Truth and Reconciliation Day fast approaching at the end of the month. We have lots of events going on within the Four Nations. From the RCMP, we would please remind traffic and the motoring public to please, please slow down, give walkers room, provide safe passage around them. And if you do see the police, please be reminded that you are to pull over and provide space. With people within the nations walking, they're walking for a purpose. We want them to be safe out there. So please slow down and acknowledge the day in a way that you want to. It is very important that we all acknowledge the history and our path moving forward within the Four Nations and the RCMP. We would also like to remind everyone that Rail Safety Awareness Week was from the 21st to the 27th of September. The Mascouche's RCMP would like to highlight a few safety tips and regulations. This includes the right-of-way, approximately 50 feet or 15 meters from either side of all railway tracks. In Canada, federal offenses under the Railway Safety Act range as high as $10,000, and fines vary by province. If you are trespassing on or within the tracks, 15 meters or 50 feet, riding a bike, walking, operating an ATV, you could be charged by CPKC Police or the RCMP. There will be zero tolerance for walking on the railway tracks. We want safety being a priority for the nation's people within Mascouche's and surrounding areas, including Pinoca and Wetaskiwin. The tracks run through all three communities. We will have zero tolerance for people being on or within those tracks. Should you require immediate and emergency assistance, meaning your vehicle is stuck on the tracks or broke down, or if you see somebody walking on the tracks, that is an emergency. Please dial 911. Trains take over 2 kilometers to stop, sometimes more. They weigh thousands and thousands of tons of weight. It takes a long time to stop. And our priority is you, all of our listeners out there, the locals, the nation's people. Please, please, let's look out for each other. And let's call the police or the appropriate authorities if someone is on the tracks or within those tracks. And we appreciate the compliance because safety is everyone's priority. If you have any questions or you'd like the RCMP or Hawk Radio to cover off a story or an information session such as this one, please contact the Hawk and they'd be happy to assist. Thank you for listening today and we will hear from you next Tuesday.
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0: reconciliation. Why is it necessary? The residential school system in Canada was in operation from 1831 to 1998. That is 167 years. 167 years of having our culture, our language, our way of life stripped away. 167 years of having children forcibly taken away from their homes, from their community, exposing them to physical, mental, and emotional abuse. 167 years of intergenerational trauma, which continues to pour its pain into the present. Today you can make a difference. Today you can acknowledge the truth. Recognize the ordeals that took and are taking place today. Educate yourselves on the effects the residential schools caused on First Nations.
1: The treatment of children in Indian residential schools is a sad chapter in our history. Two primary objectives of the residential school system were to remove and isolate children and to assimilate them into the dominant culture.
2: All she said to me was to be good and to listen, and she never said any more. I don't think they could even fathom what would happen.
3: They built these schools away from the reserve and run by the churches.
2: No one was allowed to touch each other or to talk to each other.
4: 99, that's you. You will learn to speak God's language. Hey!
2: I could hear the steps coming towards the girls' infirmary, and I was the only one in there. And then I couldn't breathe.
3: I don't know what kind of God they have.
2: When I hear people that firmly believe that nothing happened in the schools, well, I can tell my story.
5: I was 6 years old when they took me to a residential school. I remember the day walking toward that school with my mother, and it was a silent walk, and I was so afraid. 20 or 30 little kids herded into the showers. And then your body being painted in white liquid of some kind, your hair cropped and then doused in kerosene. And that was pretty traumatizing. The school held roughly 220 people, half boys, half girls, and we were segregated. If I was caught waving at my sister, there'd be a punishment for it. And so as a result of that segregation, I never really learned any social skills that young people should be learning as they grow up. From a religious and spiritual perspective, of course, the churches lobbied hard to convert Indigenous people, Aboriginal people. They said that we were heathen and pagan. They targeted language in those things we had learned through all of millennia, to know where we came from, to know who we were, as something that had to be eliminated. Before that time, I lived in a place called Quayasims. They call it Guilford Island now. We harvested from the forest all of the animals that we needed to provide us sustenance. And from the ocean in front of us as well, all of the species of whales and mink and fish. And I had a connection to the environment around us. And so after having spent years in those schools, by the time we were ready to leave, most of us were pretty broken. Many of us, including myself, descended into addictions, alcoholism, and violence, and it was pretty difficult. Those schools lasted for over 100 years. There were over 150,000 little children. And the last school that closed in Canada was in 1996 in Saskatchewan. there was a history on this land that had been absolutely ignored. Nobody knew about the residential school legacy. Nobody knew about the intent of the Indian Act, the chronic challenges now facing Aboriginals. And we're starting to accept the idea that we have this shared history for which we all are responsible for. When the Truth and Reconciliation Commission report was submitted, I was in the room when Justice Murray Sinclair, the chair of the commission, denounced Canada. He had just recited a litany of intensive harms against Aboriginal people. And when he said, "Canada, you have committed cultural genocide," there was just a silence in that room. And then all of a sudden it erupted in euphoria. We said, "Survivors want an apology from the Prime Minister in the House of Commons." And I was there and I heard the words, "I'm sorry." And then I couldn't see because my eyes were just flowing with tears. I was so happy that somebody had said, "I'm sorry." Canada, by the way, is the only Western country that has had a Truth and Reconciliation Commission. So we're trying to look through a new lens. We and Canadians, we as an Aboriginal, we celebrate each other, everybody cheering each other up as we move toward a more equal, prosperous future for all of us. My name is Chief Robert Joseph, and I believe that Truth and Reconciliation is Canada.
6: Hello, everyone. My name is Phyllis Webstad. I am Shawetmch from the Strachmch, Kennel Creek, Khatltum, Dog Creek First Nation, which is about 1.5 hours southwest from Williams Lake, BC. I grew up with my granny on the Dog Creek Reserve until I was 10, then moved with my auntie after she finished university. When I had just turned 6, I was sent to the St. Joseph Indian Residential School near Williams Lake, a place we called the Mission. My granny bought me a shiny new orange shirt to go to school in. When I got there, I was stripped, my clothing taken away, including my new orange shirt, and I never saw it again. I was no longer excited to be going to school. I wanted to go home to Granny. I had to stay there for 300 sleeps. No matter how much all of us little kids cried, it didn't matter. No one listened to us. Our feelings didn't matter. We didn't matter. I am the third generation that attended residential school. Both my grandmother and mother attended the Mission for 10 years each. Every child matters, even if you're an adult. We must also remember those children that never made it and are no longer with us. I am humbled and honored that you are all taking part in Orange Shirt Day. When I was in school, I didn't know my own history, so I am overjoyed that you are taking part and learning the true history of Canada's First Peoples. Gukshjem, thank you.

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1: This goes out to all the natives around Muscogee. If you're going a short distance, like to the store or to a family friend's house, be sure to bring your valid driving license, buckle up your seatbelts, and please do not carpile. If you have more passengers than there are seatbelts, it creates a risk to everyone inside the vehicle. If you don't do it on the city roads, don't do it on the rest roads.
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0: This is a message from Hawk Radio saying, please don't drink and drive. It is not worth damaging or losing your life or others out there. If you're going to have a few drinks, make sure you have a designated driver, like a taxi, Uber, or a family member. Drinking ain't worth it. Someone loves you out there.
1: Hey, there's no way you can hide it. If you drive drunk, they're gonna find you. So stop kidding yourself.
2: Sir, have you been drinking tonight? Sir, have you been drinking this evening? Sir, have you been drinking tonight?
1: They will catch you and arrest you. Drive sober or get pulled over.
3: If you see something or sense something is wrong, say something. Research shows that typically there are pre-incident indicators or warning signs that an act of violence is about to happen. If you see concerning behavior, threats, aggression, or anything suspicious, please report it.
4: In a world of influences, we can all be tricked by the dangers put out by society. It takes only 1 minute, one chance, one choice to be given a criminal record that will follow you for life. Anyone can influence you to break the law. According to Statistics Canada, the rate of individuals accused in property crimes was highest among youth aged 12 to 16. Simple things such as breaking in or stealing for a fun time is just letting you get something else, jail time. Obeying the law does not make you a loser. It makes you the strongest of all, as you can judge right from wrong. Keeping a clean record is what will help your future and keep those around you safe. Would you rather walk outside the bars or be the one behind them? Your future, your choice. Will you make the right one?

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1: 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DJ Celeste coming to you with a short message. 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

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Let's go!

To the youth of Muscogeese, you are not what the world expects you to be. You are so much more. You carry strength in your blood, in your stories, and in your name. Even if life has been hard, even if you've made mistakes, your future is still yours to shape. Keep showing up. Keep choosing better. You are loved, and you are needed. Never give up. And most of all, your voice matters.

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1: We were told long ago that we would see America come and go. I often wondered what generation that would be. What would be the signs that we would see America in its paling times? And I think we're in that. And I think that

You can't do that here. This isn't the res. They don't like it when we put hamburger in our macaroni. They think it's gross. You can't do that here. This isn't the res. They don't lock their doors with butter knives. They have locks. You can't do that here. This isn't the res. They don't drink 2 liters of Pepsi to themselves. They share. You can't do that here. This isn't the res. They tie their dogs up. You can't do that here. This isn't the res. They don't punch holes in the wall. It scares them. You can't say that here. This isn't the res. They don't use words like deadly. They say thank you. You can't do that here. This isn't the res. They don't know how to f*** around and find out. Don't give away our secrets.

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2: Rise, you are resilient. Rise, you are powerful. Rise, you are sacred. Rise, you are beautiful. You are a voice of thunder. Powerful, beyond comprehension. You are a rushing river, with nothing holding you back. You are the strong voice, roaring for all to hear. You are the soaring eagle, graceful in your ways. You endeared and overcame with an unbreakable spirit. What the simulation, pain, and suffering tried to take from you, you still hold on to in your beating heart. Resilient warrior, recognize the strength you carry.
3: We come from warrior blood, us men. So that feeling that you have at times when you're angry and you're upset, that goes generations back when we had that. We had to fight for our women and our children and our elders.

0: Hi, I'm Crystal Meth. Try me once, I might let you go. But if you try me twice, then I'll own your soul. I take kids from their parents and parents from their kids. I'll take and take until you have no more to give. I'll take everything from you, your looks and your pride. I'll ravage your body and control your mind. Now that you've met me, what will you do? Will you try me or not? It's all up to you.
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2: The rise of meth use in Canada has increased significantly. 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Even taking small amounts of meth can cause these harmful health effects. And here are your long-term symptoms. Permanent damage to the heart and brain, high blood pressure leading to heart attacks, strokes, and even death, liver, kidney, and lung damage, anxiety and confusion, paranoia, hallucinations, mood disturbances, delusions, or violent behaviors. Psychotic symptoms can sometimes last for months or even years after meth use. Intense itching causing skin sores. It could also cause severe dental problems, psychosis, and schizophrenia. Chronic meth use can lead to damaging long-term health effects, even when people stop using. Keep meth out of Muscogees.
3: High drugs are tearing apart families, stealing our kids, cousins, uncles, and aunties. It's not just a drug, it's a poison, and it doesn't belong in our community.
4: For me, one thing I would change about my community is the burdens people carry, such as depression, addiction, poverty, mental illness, all of the above. I would change that because ultimately, sometimes when people don't see the good around them or see the good in themselves, they can't see the good in others. So when people aren't okay with themselves, they tend to not be okay with other people. And one of the biggest problems on my reservation is that people don't work together. And one thing I would change is how people work together. I mean, there's a lot of jealousy, there's a lot of miscommunication, there's a lot of madness, and I feel like to believe in others, you have to believe in yourself. And to work with others, you also have to believe in them. I feel like this generation is supposed to tell the truth, show the truth, and stand in the truth.

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Dance, everybody. My name is Donnie Larondale. Singing a song here I wrote called Stay Home. I have the pleasure of singing with Mama Myrtle Larondale, harmonizing. Here's a little bit of bluegrass song called Stay Home.

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5: I think I will share my paper with you. It's entitled Biggie Wick, a Plains Cree Call, Home to the Self. So a little bit about myself. I'm Lauren Green. From Sampson here, born and raised here and grew up here most of my life. I'm a former student of the Indian Residential Schools. I went there for 7 years and I've been on a healing journey for quite some time. And I was able to have closure in an awesome way that I'd like to share with the community members. I was privileged to be chosen as a support worker to attend, to accompany the delegates that went to Rome for the Pope. So when I was in Rome, I was able to make peace with myself first at Francis of Assisi's. I took that opportunity. I seen that opportunity, so I went for it. I did it. I did my own personal ceremony on the grounds of St. Francis of Assisi's. And then a day or two later, we went to the Vatican. And there again, I chose to make peace. And I did my own personal ceremony right there at the Vatican. I didn't care if anybody was looking at me or whatever. I just went ahead and did my own ceremony and chose to forgive the church for the hurts that were inflicted upon myself. So that's an experience that means a lot to me. And I'm so grateful that the Pope came to Muscogee's and not only apologized, but also named it that it was genocide that happened in the Indian residential schools. And I'm glad that he named it, because now they can't deny it, you know, from coming from a person with his status, you know.
6: Yeah.
5: He's the head of the church. And for him to name it now, you know, they have no choice but to admit that it was genocide. And that's what I was hoping for. Since this Indian residential schools came to the forefront of Canadian consciousness, because they were calling it cultural genocide,
6: yeah,
5: when in fact it was genocide. Yeah. That's just my opinion. Yeah. So I'm glad that happened. And so I wanted to share that a little bit and go through this paper that I had wrote for my capstone. So the abstract is the re-socialization process carried out in the Canadian Indian residential schools consists of disconnecting Indigenous children from their families' communities. The separation, together with humiliating and degrading practices, caused Indigenous children to disconnect from their true nature and instead adopt maladaptive behaviors that affected theirs and subsequent generations' well-being. This autoethnography describes my personal journey of reconciliation to the self as a means of taking my power back from the effects of the IRS, Indian residential schools. Specifically, I describe Plains Cree healing approaches that I have found to be useful in facilitating reconnection to self, which at its essence is spiritual and connected to all that exists. From a Nahio perspective, in sharing my healing journey, my hope is to provide non-Indigenous social workers with an insider perspective and some suggestions for facilitating the ongoing healing of former students and their families. So, this autoethnography describes my personal journey of reconciliation and reconnection to the self as a means of taking my power back. I'm writing this autoethnography as a former student of the Irminskin Indian Residential School, situated on the Irminskin Cree Nation of Musquechese, Alberta. I offer my perspectives as a former Resolution Health Support worker. I did that for 12 years. I worked with the Indian Residential Schools. I supported former students going through their hearings and giving testimonies at the Truth and Reconciliation Commission. Mm-hmm. I helped fill out forms. I provided emotional support. From a Plains Cree perspective, the self is conceptualized as an essential being that is spiritual in nature and connected to all that exists. In other words, a healthy human is one who is living in harmony and balance with the natural and the spiritual world. By engaging in Plains Cree ceremonies, the self is sustained, especially during times of adversity. The disconnection from the self was a result of the re-socialization process the Indigenous children were forced to endure for at least four generations throughout Canada, the Northwest Territories, and Inuvik. The schools were established to instill a foreign way of life and belief system that continues to have detrimental effects on individuals, families, and communities. The disruption to the Indigenous way of life resulted in intergenerational transmission of trauma rather than the intergenerational transmission of well-being, which is inherent in the teachings of the Plains Cree of Musquechese. We're now addressing the impacts of the schools in our communities. I said that the Indigenous spirit is like the red willow, which densely populates the Western landscape. No matter how hard the wind blows, the willow does not break. So the history of the schools, they existed over 100 years throughout most of Canada. They started out in the east and

0: 10 months out of the year went home for holidays and 2 months for summer holidays. But they spent most of the, they spent all their day in class. But there was also religious studies.
1: So locally around here for the industrial schools, is that the one that was in Red Deer?
0: Yes, yes, yes. Our children here in Muscogee's, the United Church and the Catholic Church would be fighting over students, because the more students they got, the more money they received from the federal government. So some of our children went to Red Deer Industrial School, and from, I can't, I have it here somewhere, but it shut down after the Spanish flu. Then it reopened again at Powell Maker's Lodge, what was known as Powell Maker's Lodge. That was the industrial school that ran there up until the 60s, I believe. And here, Erminskin was established in the late 1800s and went up to 1975. Mm-hmm. So, so they were established throughout most of Canada. There were 120 schools at the peak, and they estimated about 150,000 children went through these schools. The last school to close was in 1996 on Gordon's Reserve. The sole purpose was to assimilate the indigenous children and not really to provide an education, because as a former Resolution Health support worker and reading all the literature, a lot of students that left the schools weren't even able to read and write when they left these schools. So it wasn't really providing an education. The industrial schools, during the industrial schools, there was a pass system in place, and that came about in 1885. So in us, we couldn't leave the reserve, even to go to Wetaskiwin, without the permission from an Indian agent. So it made it difficult, or maybe almost impossible, for parents to go and visit their children that in these industrial schools, which were often situated far from the communities. Mm-hmm. They had to get a pass from the Indian agent to leave the reserve. So that made it even harder for contact between parents and children.
1: Yeah. And here, yeah. I just have a question. Yeah. On your historical timeline, when did that pass system stop?
0: The 60s.
1: The
0: 60s? Yeah. I remember my uncle saying that there was one here in Muscogee's in the 60s, I believe.
1: Yeah, because I remember being told stories about this pass system here in Muscogee's and how there was only one Indian agent for basically the whole reserve.
0: Yeah.
1: And that you wouldn't get those passes that same day or that same hour even. Sometimes if you had to wait for a couple of weeks.
0: Yeah, yeah.
1: So, okay.
0: So, yeah, so, and then the boarding schools came after the industrial schools. Like I said earlier, there were 10 months out of the year. Children went home for the holidays and the summer. But there was a lot of imposition of the religion that happened also in the boarding schools. So when the kids were signed into the school, they were giving legal guardianship to the school over these children. So the schools could pretty well do what they wanted to do with these children. And that's why we've heard of medical experiments being done on kids, mm-hmm. you know?
1: I remember hearing an article about the Indian hospitals and how when the kids were in the residential schools and if they were sickly, they'd get sent to those Indian hospitals, and then that's where the experimentation was taking place. Like, they were using sick little native kids to test all these different things on. And I was also read this article about how our Canadian

0: food chart. The breads and cereals, the servings, the meats, the fruits and veggies. That whole food chart was based on that experimentation of the kids in the hospitals and in residential schools. They were basically saying, like, well, a person only needs this so much servings to survive. Mm-hmm. So we were their test subjects for a lot of things that are now in place in Canada. So.
1: Well, the one I'm aware of are the vitamins mm-hmm. that were being experimented. So, a little bit about our history. Like I mentioned earlier, some of our kids went to Red Deer, some went to Erminskin. I'm just skimming through my paper here to provide pertinent information. So when the residential school settlement came in place, was implemented, there were $79,309 eligible former students who received the common experience nationally. And in our community, there were 1,200 people that received the common experience payment when it was being paid out. And that's where the common experience was, when somebody attended a residential school, they got $10,000 for the first year they were there, and then $3,000 for every year thereafter. And then that was part of the settlement agreement. Another part of the settlement agreement was the independent assessment process. And that's where former students file claims for abuse, either sexual or physical. And in our community, there were about 400 that filed for abuse claims from Musquechese. So just those numbers indicate the social ills that were passed on from the former students' experiences. Mm-hmm. So 400. I just want to say that my grandfather had gone to Red Deer Industrial School in 1895. And then when that closed, they moved it to Palmakers, and that's where my mom went to school in the 30s. Then I went here in Erminskin. So in some families, you'll see different denominations. Like my mom was a United Church, and I was Catholic.
0: Oh, okay.
1: So you'll see that in some families. Mm-hmm. Yeah. So I managed to find a book during my educational journey, and it talked about the process that happened, the re-socialization process. And this guy named Irvin Goffman from Canada here, he wrote a book in 1961, Asylum's Essays on the Social Situation of Mental Patients and Other Inmates. So that was the closest source I could find to the experience of the Indian residential schools. And I wanted to read the definition of a total institution, which is what I would agree with Roland Christjohn, who wrote The Circle Game, that he saw the Indian residential schools as total institutions. Mm-hmm. And this definition here, according to Goffman's definition of total institutions, the IRS can be construed as, given their similarities, characteristics, and intentions. So Indian residential schools were segregated from the wider society for extended periods of time, kept a watchful eye on their students 24 hours, and followed the same regimental structure as those defined by Goffman. Based on my own experience, the same tactics that were executed on mental patients, prisoners, ecclesiastics, military recruits being put through the mill in military boot camps were also executed on indigenous children in these institutions. According to Goffman, the central features of total institutions include all aspects of life are under the same structure and authority. Members are treated alike and expected to do the same things together, tightly scheduled, with one thing leading to another, and plan to achieve a desired outcome. According to Goffman, these were forcing houses for changing persons. Each is a natural experiment on what can be done to the self. So they're tearing down the person that comes in and then rebuilding him with a different set of beliefs, ways of being, different ideologies and
0: brainwashing.
1: So the real socialization began immediately with the disconnection from the self upon consummation of the admission papers for the student. That meant like the parents that signed the papers were given guardianship of their children to the institution. And they were not doing it voluntarily. They were, if you didn't sign your child over, you could be fined or imprisoned. Uh-huh. So they had no choice.
0: Even would they still get fined or imprisoned and if they were hiding their kids? Did you ever hear stories of where kids were hid?
1: No, I've heard stories where I didn't hear anything about them being fined or imprisoned, but the kids being hid, yeah, and not going to school.
0: But that's what from my family, I was told that about Nmusumpan, you know, that he was actually hid. So,
1: mm-hmm.
0: You know, they'd go hide him in the trees or way out almost past the reserve lines anyways, just to go hide them. And that's, when I think about that, you know, when I think about residential school and of all our relatives here in Muscogee, especially with Erminskin Residential School being one of the biggest residential schools in Canada, you know, that blew my mind. I wasn't taught that in school.
1: Yeah.
0: My kids weren't taught that in school.
1: Yeah.
0: But this truth, it needs to be taught and told. So, I'm always I believe in history not repeating itself.
1: Mm-hmm.
0: So what can we do now with our education system so it doesn't end up like that, right? And I'm thankful that, you know, this generation with the kids, you know, they're not forced into these institutions.
1: Exactly.
0: You know?
1: Yeah. And we're also taking back our child welfare, so
0: yeah.
1: We'll ensure that the kids remain within the community or tied to the indigenous communities. Yeah.
0: Because one of the staff actually from this past week, and I just keep hearing her words repeat over and over in my head when she was talking about, yes, we have intergenerational trauma, we have all this and that, but we also have intergenerational resiliency.
1: Mm-hmm.
0: That's one thing I think we need to change our narrative.
1: Exactly.
0: And focus on like words like that.
1: Yeah.
0: That yes, we went through this, we have a history of this, but we're resilient. We're still here.
1: Mm-hmm.
0: You know, like when they always say that, you don't know how to speak Cree, you don't know anything about your culture. No, it's in our blood.
1: Mm-hmm.
0: We just have to wake it up.
1: Mm-hmm.
0: It's not gone.
1: That's,
0: you know,
1: right. That's right.
0: And the younger generation and the younger ones, I feel, in my own personal opinion, they want that.
1: Mm-hmm.
0: You know, so
1: good. So the Indian residential schools the re-socialization process disconnected the children from their true selves and from their culture, their way of being, and all their worldview and all the things that attribute to what being an Indian is, like the customary law. We used to adhere to that in our communities, and the Indian residential schools disrupted that. The kinship system is embedded with customary law that governs the interactions between individuals. When the attributes of customary law, which include commitment, tolerance, willpower, and perseverance, are adhered to, mutual respect and boundaries are created. So that was detrimental disruption from the IRS on our way of life. So the disconnection from parents, grandparents, and community did not only create isolation and loneliness in the children, but its prolonged stress created downstream effects which continue to manifest themselves through the intergenerational transmission of trauma. Studies indicate that when children experience prolonged periods of stress, the body perceives this threat and activates the HPA axis, the hypothalamic pituitary adrenal axis, better known as the fight, flight, or freeze response. Children who experience repeated ongoing activation of the HPA develop immediate and latent effects, which include depression, anxiety, low self-esteem, immune suppression, addictions, aggression, difficulty maintaining relationships. And when I looked at the Aboriginal Healing Foundation and their work with former students, they had inflicted so much trauma that these children were left with these maladaptive behaviors. The IRS admission procedures instituted the resocialization and disconnection process by issuing haircuts, clothing, and names that either new ones or numbers. They perpetuated this disconnection through regimental structure, which left no room for autonomy. Every aspect of life was dictated, including when and how they prayed, slept, showered, brushed their teeth, played, and in some cases they had to ask to go to the bathroom. So the institutions also maintained a severance to inner resources formulated prior to admission. Instead, they instilled a foreign belief system with a god that resembled the institution itself, punishing and scrutinizing. The concept of hell was instilled in these institutions, in both the classroom and the residence. Fear, shame, and guilt were used to control students, maintain the disconnection to the self, and turn the student against their own people's belief systems and ways of life. According to Goffman, the procedures employed by total institutions were deliberately calculated to disconnect the individual from their former life and any conceptualizations of self they may have formulated prior to being institutionalized. Their former self was broken down and stripped from all identifications and possessions to be shaped and coded and to be fed into the administrative machinery of the establishment in order to be worked on smoothly by routine operations.

0: So, then we have the lateral violence, which had the former students, they developed these survival strategies in the school, and then when they left the school, they functioned with those strategies, and unfortunately, they it's learned behavior, so they have families of their own, and then the children unfortunately see emulate what they see. So a lot of times there was domestic violence in the home. So it continues that cycle of abuse. But now, we as indigenous people, my belief is that we know now why things are the way they are, where they originated from. Now we know that. Now we can do something about it. We can watch for patterns in our own families and break those patterns. So for me, this is an exciting time in our history. This is the turning point for our people to become healthier, is my belief. So some of the strategies that I've used in my healing journey, first and foremost, is protocol. We have to, the younger people, well, and maybe some older people may not know about protocol, but protocol is really a ceremony within itself, a ceremony before a ceremony. You go to an elder, you provide tobacco, you provide a print, sweet grass, and a gift, and you request that elder's assistance or their teachings, and you humble yourself. So that's the first and foremost thing to learn is protocol, and to do protocol when you want to learn, when you want teachings, or when you want healing, ceremony. And then the sun dance is also another ceremony that I've used, and that's really personal, and it's really sacred, and you don't really want to go there. You can't talk about it. So that's a personal thing, and that's been one of my what's helped me.
1: It's also showing respect for that ceremony. You know, it's not that we're trying to keep secrets. It's no, there's certain things that we cannot say out loud, and that's just based on our culture. You know, we have protocols for women and we have protocols for men, so we have to respect and honor it.
0: That's right. And then the other one that has helped me is my spiritual name. So through protocol, you can acquire a name, and that name can help you when you need help. And that too, you don't abuse it, you respect it. So, but it's very powerful.
1: I really hope that the younger generation makes those efforts, you know, these young mom and dads out there, to get their babies named and to learn the Cree, because some of, I noticed, you know, yes, it's there's people that are learning Cree, but it's so important to learn your spirit name in Cree. It's so important. The significance is so important. And I know people would rather know the English version, but some of those English words can't even translate to Cree, and some of the Cree words can't translate to English. So any listeners out there, if you're planning to go to a naming ceremony for your children, please, I urge you, keep practicing, write it down. You got to say it over and over again for it to stick in your head. But please learn the Cree. the Cree name, is what I'm saying.
0: The Cree language is so important. When there's translation, it loses its essence when you translate something. So it's really important to go back and learn your language. A Cree language instructor had told me once that, you know, a person can relearn their language. They can learn 3 words a day, you know, and that will build their vocabulary. So another part of the healing strategy is connection to family, kinship, and community. So a lot of the literature on trauma, these are also strategies that non-Indigenous people use, is connection to family, and having a relationship is so important to the healing process. So I recommend that you reconnect with your families. And also dreams, dream and interpretation are also very important and are powerful. You know, I'll share this a dream with you real quick, because the elder who had interpreted my dream had told me to share it as much as I can. So what happened was, I was working with this youth pilgrimage for the weekend. I went home, and I got home and I was tired. I went to bed, I fell asleep right away. And as soon as I fell asleep, I found myself in this city, looking out a big window like this. Me and a friend were leaning against the window, and we seen the storm coming. It was really bad, eh? The clouds were just rolling in, and there was lightning, thunder. And then I could see this white speck in the dark clouds. And then when that storm hit, it was really bad. It was, like I said, lightning, thunder, dark clouds just rolling. There was some of the buildings were on fire. People were running with no place to hide. Some of them were on fire. But I could see the sun, and there was a white speck, and it got closer and closer and closer. And when it got close, it was a white buffalo charging at me. And then it stopped, and then it was pawing. And it put its head down. I thought it was going to charge at me. And then it turned around and went back into the sun, and that storm was gone. And I woke up, and I felt a lot of peace. And when that storm was gone, the sky was just clear blue, and it was calm and warm and safe. And I just woke up feeling like that. So I went to the, told my mom about it. She took me to an elder, and the elder told me to tell people to go back to the culture, because that's where our answers lie. So he encouraged me to share that. And whenever I get the opportunity, I tell that story to encourage people to go back to the culture. So
1: that's a powerful dream.
0: I think the last thing I want to share about the schools and, you know, I worked as a resolution health support worker, and there were some cases in there where there was a student-on-student abuse, and I had the opportunity in 2017 to go to Rwanda, and over there they had a genocide in 1994, 2 years before our last residential school closed. There were close to a million Tutsis who got killed by the Hutus. And today they have what they call reconciliation villages, where perpetrators live amongst the survivors. And we went to go visit that reconciliation village. And you know, if they can live together after that genocide where people were killing other people, families were killing families, you know, and now they live together, we can do that too. You know, for the student-on-student abuse that happened in the schools,
1: yeah.
0: We can forgive and reconnect and build those relationships again. So I'm a strong advocate of reconciliation. A couple of things. First is I feel that reconciliation is good. But what's more important, reconciliation between Indigenous and non-Indigenous people is good. But what's more important is reconciliation with the self and with your loved ones. That is going to carry our communities further, carry our people forward. If we can reconcile with ourselves for the hurts that I have brought on myself, for the hurts that I have brought on others, to forgive myself, you know, and reconcile with myself and my loved ones. And the other thing is, I'm also working with immigrants that come to Canada. We're developing a curriculum, a national curriculum, for what they call cultural brokers. So immigrants come to Canada, they don't know the language, they don't know the systems. So these cultural brokers help them navigate the different systems in Canada. So the cultural brokers want to build good relationships, want to understand and live in a good way with Indigenous people. And that's where I come in. I'm a liaison for our people. And we're developing this curriculum. So that's that's how I'm addressing reconciliation.
1: Good. A lot of information here. Are there any other closing remarks?
0: I just want to encourage people to, it's okay to get help. You know, our communities, we all need help. And it's okay reaching out and utilizing your resources. We have many good resources here in Muscochis. We're very fortunate to have Muscochis Counseling and Support Services. We've got mobile mental health. We've got a lot of different resources. And it's okay to ask for help. And I encourage people to get counseling. I encourage my own family to get counseling. Today it's a sign of good health rather than the old stigmas.
1: Yeah.
0: You know, those are old now, eh? So today is a new day, and it's a part of balancing the medicine wheel. You know, you have your mental, physical, spiritual, emotional, and that's how you can address it by getting counseling. Counseling not only gives you a sounding board or someone that will listen to you, but it also, you can create insights while getting counseling. You know, you can look for patterns, you can break those patterns, you can learn ways to cope with anxiety, depression, low self-esteem. You know, there's many benefits to counseling, so I encourage you to utilize our services. That's about it.
2: We're good to go. Buffalo Road. Sing it, boys. What you got?

0: On September 30th, Canadians come together to recognize National Day for Truth and Reconciliation. 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
1: No está winan, se manito, wichinan, minan, tan buenan, anos, kakiska, minan, suasimsa, napewa, napesa, esquewa, esquesa, equa, kakeo, kakata, asinawa, ota, aski, hi.

0: the message to this song. 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Your children are hurting. Wake up. Your children don't even know how to pray. Wake up. Your grandchildren are not learning good things. Wake up. Your people are not even getting along. They don't even visit each other. Wake up. The old people are not looking after each other. They're not visiting. They're not acknowledging each other. Wake up. Wake up, my grandson. Wake up, my granddaughter. We're not sharing anything with each other. We're stingy. Wake up. How can we be blessed? We're not sharing. How can we be healthy? We're not even kin. We're not even being relative to each other. We're not even visiting our sisters and our brothers. Wake up. You're not even telling your mom, I love you. You're not even telling your dad, I love you. Wake up. You're not teaching, you're not practicing your spirituality that the Creator Lord God had given you, the humility that you were supposed to have. You're not practicing it. Wake up.
1: One in sky.

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1: At this time, I'd like to sing a prayer song for all the children throughout the world that's listening to this CD. 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
1: Hello everyone, my name is Phyllis Webstad. I am Shawetmch from the Strachamch, Kennel Creek, Khatltum, Dog Creek First Nation, which is about 1.5 hours southwest from Williams Lake, BC. I grew up with my granny on the Dog Creek Reserve until I was 10, then moved with my auntie after she finished university. When I had just turned 6, I was sent to the St. Joseph Indian Residential School near Williams Lake, a place we called the Mission. My granny bought me a shiny new orange shirt to go to school in. When I got there, I was stripped, my clothing taken away, including my new orange shirt, and I never saw it again. I was no longer excited to be going to school. I wanted to go home to Granny. I had to stay there for 300 sleeps. No matter how much all of us little kids cried, it didn't matter. No one listened to us. Our feelings didn't matter. We didn't matter. I am the third generation that attended residential school. Both my grandmother and mother attended the Mission for 10 years each. Every child matters, even if you're an adult. We must also remember those children that never made it and are no longer with us. I am humbled and honored that you are all taking part in Orange Shirt Day. When I was in school, I didn't know my own history. So I am overjoyed that you are taking part and learning the true history of Canada's First Peoples. Gukxjem, thank you.
2: And I want to say to all the young Nietzsche's out there, wear your hair long for all the times that they cut our hair. Speak your language for all the time that that was forbidden. Live your life to your fullest potential. Make your mind strong, your body strong, your spirit strong. Because when you do that, you will show the survivors the reward of what they have been fighting for all these years.
3: I'd like to encourage all of you youth, if you don't know your language, try to learn your language.
4: Yes.
3: We're becoming too Americanized. Where I grew up, we weren't allowed to speak our language. We weren't allowed to sing powwow songs. So I always go to my grandma's, you know, if I didn't know how to say something, or sometimes say in the wrong tense, and I would ask them, how do you say this? You need to learn your language if you don't speak it. That's the most important thing I feel among our youth, is don't forget who you are.
5: That's how come culture is so important, because it acknowledges our ancestors, the ones who are here before us. So without culture, we got nothing to stand on, because there's nothing behind us supporting us. It's like that backbone, that spine that you have. You need something to support that, and that is the root. So the culture brings you to your roots. It keeps you tied to that root. So that way, when you go out into the world, you know where your roots come from. That quote comes from a mother of five from the Mogotwin Research Group.
6: My regards, our women folks, our grandmas. So singers, give us that song.

I invite all of you, come on out and dance. Come and dance with all you ladies. If you wish to sing that song, come on and sing. Those of you that are unable to dance, if you want to just stand, listen to the music, listen to the melody. Listen to all of our sisters, our grandmas, as they raise their voice as one voice. And God, Wakanda, will hear us tonight and heal you.

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0: On September 30th, Canadians come together to recognize National Day for Truth and Reconciliation. 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

I'm just a cowpoke from Cheyenne to Douglas. The ranges I know, 'cause I drift with the wind. No one cares where I go.

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Hello everyone, my name is Phyllis Webstad. I am Shawetmch from the Shtrachamch, Kennel Creek, Khatchtam, Dog Creek First Nation, which is about 1.5 hours southwest from Williams Lake, BC. I grew up with my granny on the Dog Creek Reserve until I was 10, then moved with my auntie after she finished university. When I had just turned 6, I was sent to the St. Joseph Indian Residential School near Williams Lake, a place we called the Mission. My granny bought me a shiny new orange shirt to go to school in. When I got there, I was stripped, my clothing taken away, including my new orange shirt, and I never saw it again. I was no longer excited to be going to school. I wanted to go home to granny.

0: truth and reconciliation. Why is it necessary? The residential school system in Canada was in operation from 1831 to 1998. That is 167 years. 167 years of having our culture, our language, our way of life stripped away. 167 years of having children forcibly taken away from their homes, from their community, exposing them to physical, mental, and emotional abuse. 167 years of intergenerational trauma, which continues to pour its pain into the present. Today you can make a difference. Today you can acknowledge the truth. Recognize the ordeals that took and are taking place today. Educate yourselves on the effects the residential schools caused on First Nations.
1: Tansen etute mak tiar witli nisigasun o pasquak uchanina. Tawa, welcome to this APTN National News special, where we are marking the 6th National Day for Truth and Reconciliation. Over the next hour, we'll take you to Ottawa, where residential school survivors and others are gathering. That's also where our Dennis Ward is, and we'll be checking in with him momentarily to get a sense of what's happening on the ground there. And we'll also be checking in with our Kira Stevens, who is reporting from the massive march that takes place here in Winnipeg each year. All of this to get you set for the live special, Remembering the Children National Day for Truth and Reconciliation commemoration, coming up right here in an hour from now. Let's start off by checking in with Dennis, who is live in Ottawa. Tansi, Dennis.
2: Good morning, TR. Thanks, and a big thanks I want to say to Lorraine and Jennifer as well for helping us out. But yes, good morning from a wet and dreary Ottawa here on the traditional territory of the Anishinaabeg and Algonquin people. The day here started with the raising of the survivors' flag just off to my left here in honor of survivors and in memory of the children who never made it home. That was survivors and government officials and people from the National Center for Truth and Reconciliation taking part in that this morning. And we've also had the Eagle River Singers here this morning. Adrian Sutherland, just off to the side, also performed, and he'll be performing a little later on as well.
1: Get an ask him in, Dennis, for that. We'll talk to you again later in this show. Now joining us in studio today are Jennifer Wood and Lorraine Seymour. Both are residential school survivors. Welcome to you both, and thanks for coming to spend September 30th with us here and everyone watching out there. Jennifer, let's start with you. At 13, you were uprooted from the remote Bonabonabe Cree Nation and taken to the Portage La Prairie Indian Residential School. That's definitely got to be a core memory. Tell us a bit about what that day was like for you.
3: Yes, I landed on the steps of the Indian Residential School in 1973. I was 13, and it was an impactful day for me because, sadly, I didn't know that I was going to be left there. I didn't comprehend where I was going. I didn't know that I was going to be staying. I guess I was just naive, and I felt really sad when my father left because I'm very close to him. I'm the youngest of 13 children, so at that very moment, that's when I realized that I had to really change my mind frame into a survival mind frame and make sure that I remain positive and get through this. And I made a lot of friends at that school that I still hold dear to my heart today. So, yeah, it was an impact, but I'm happy that I grew through it and learned through it, and I'm a better person today.
1: Mm-hmm. And Lorraine, you were 6 when you started attending the St. Mary's Catholic-run school in Kenora. What do you remember about that experience at such a young age?
4: Well, I didn't know how to speak. So I walked into that residential school not knowing any English. So quickly and very brutally had to learn the English language, and I vowed to be really good at it. And so I'm pretty good at English, but at what cost did I attain this English language. I really gave up a lot of my identity that day that I vowed to speak English. But the day that I was dropped off, it was really horrific. Remember, I didn't know how to speak English. So I walked in there. My mom dropped me off, and I still remember the clothes she was wearing. They're imprinted in my brain. And I find that I look for those fabrics. I try and be those things that she wore. And it was really traumatic, and I didn't know how to speak English. So I remember my mom telling the Sister Rose not to cut my hair. My hair was wavy and black and thick and beautiful. And they cut it. Bon, you know, the right here, that cut. And then after that, and then it was the summertime. So it's all summertime, running around with my big brothers and cutting up my knees. And so my knees were scabby and infected. So she brought me up to this room, and she had this big knife like this, and she was cutting the fabric to patch up my knees. But I had my very first panic attack, because I thought she was going to cut my legs. She just finished cutting my hair. Why would she not cut my legs off, you know? So that was my first experience and my very first panic attack that day.
5: Wow. And we're going to go to Dennis here, but I just want to touch on this quickly, Jennifer. Residential school denial is big this year. Do you think it gets harder to talk to people that are denialists, or does it get a little bit easier each year?
3: I believe that it's hard. It's hard. I say that because we're never believed. So when we're always asked and always repeated to, that we're lying about something, you know, I guess we do get really tired about answering the same thing, about expressing our truth and that we're not lying. I'm hoping it gets easier, but right now we're right in the middle of it. As you know, in Canada, we've witnessed, you know, another injustice to our First Nation community.
5: Mm-hmm. We'll talk about that more a bit later. Thank you so far, both of you. Let's check in with Dennis now, who is in Ottawa, and he's there with his guest. Dennis? Hey, Dennis.
2: Thanks. We're here with Cynthia Wesley Esquimaux, the chair of the governing circle for the National Center for Truth and Reconciliation. And Cynthia, thanks for being here. I guess just your thoughts on this sixth National Day for Truth and Reconciliation.
6: Well, my thoughts that it's a darn good thing it's happening. Mm-hmm. There's a lot of people that still need to understand the whole history of this country. A lot of it hidden for a very long time. Now out in the open, it's challenging, I think, for a lot of people to really appreciate the depth and the gravity of what has happened. And so the mourning, this is a week of mourning for Indigenous populations. And I think it is a week of reflection for the rest of Canada to appreciate that even though they didn't do it directly, the country itself has to take some responsibility for correcting some of those wrongs.
2: You and I were talking a bit earlier there, you know, you go around the country talking about this. So what is the message that you bring to those people?
6: The message that I bring is that the foundations of truth and reconciliation have been laid down right from the beginning through the wampum process on the East Coast and the belts that we exchanged in agreement to how we were going to move together into the future through the peace and friendship treaties. And also the relationships that were supposed to be built out of that. The foundation was there. We were already saying right from the beginning, this is about us living together, working together, and building together into the future. And that didn't happen. So now we're still waiting for the table to be set where we can actually have a very good say at how this country's going to move forward and not be destructive.
2: Where do you think we're at on this path to truth and reconciliation?
6: I think we've come a long way. I know it's really hard to see, but I'm kind of looking at the last 60 years of this country's work. After the Constitution was repatriated in 1982, I think things lifted. You know, then we had OCA, and then we had the Idle No More, we had the RCAP, we had the Truth and Reconciliation Commission. So things have become more and more visible, I think, to the rest of the country and to other countries who are very interested in what Canada has achieved.
2: You're also the chair of Truth and Reconciliation at Lakehead University yep. in Thunder Bay. Can you tell us a bit about that work?
6: The work we do there, you know, is we hold up a lot of the conversations across the Northwest Ontario, Simcoe County, with our Indigenous students. We are lifting them and creating the pride that they need to have to move forward in the world on their terms. We're not saying that this is about you becoming something that you're not. This is about becoming fully who you are. And Lakehead has done a tremendous amount of work right from its inception on building relationships with Indigenous populations across the North.
2: We're being told to wrap up here pretty quick, Cynthia, but I guess just your message to people today.
6: Let's work together. Let's build this country into something we can all be proud of.
2: Thanks so much, Cynthia. We'll send it back now to Winnipeg and TR.
5: Tapwege to Dennis, and thanks for leading that conversation with Cynthia, who is an expert in dealing with historic trauma and its impacts on Indigenous peoples. And today, of course, can draw out so many types of feelings. Should you or a loved one need extra care today, the National Indian Residential School Crisis Line is available for survivors and intergenerational family members who might need support. That number is 1-866-925-4419. Egwa, we're inching closer to the Remembering the Children show on Parliament Hill. Thanks for choosing APTN for the pre-show with Jennifer, Lorraine, and I here in our headquarters here in Winnipeg. It's also time for a quick break, but there's still a lot to talk about here on our September 30th special. Be right back. Chesqua.

0: I keep thinking about their Western notion of proof and how they want us to dig up the bones and how devastating and anti-Indigenous that is to even think that, like why would we lie, you know? Like there's so many stories, especially from my older brothers who remember the names of the Indian names of the people that didn't go home at Christmas time and didn't come back at in June, and they were just gone. And then the system didn't even allow the parents to get notified of their child's death. So there's multiple stories of that kind of grief, and I just have a really I recoil at these people that stand up there under masks and try and say that they want proof in the Western sense. But in our way of looking at things, we're grieving those babies that never came home. And we're always going to be grieving those babies because they never came home. And then the parents didn't have a chance to bury their children in a good way. Mm-hmm. So that is, it's devastating. And it comes out of hate, okay? The word hate almost came out of my mouth. But it comes out of hate from those people that don't like us, they don't believe us, and it's just kind of like we... And then I'm asking the kids now that are politicians and doctors and lawyers, it's your turn to stand up for us and say, they're speaking the truth, and just make a law, legislate something that puts these people in their place that are denying that genocide that occurred.
1: Mm-hmm. And Jennifer, the news about potential graves in Kamloops came to light in May 2021, 5 years ago now. One of the questions denialists seem to always ask is, why is no one digging up the graves? Can you help explain from a spirituality perspective why First Nations people don't disturb burial sites?
2: Well, we have a high regard for anyone that has passed on to the spirit world. We don't jump and go and dig up and disturb the bones because they're very sacred to us. We have a high regard for the community members, the spirit of that person, to repatriate that person home to their mother and father. There's a lot of things that come into play when it comes to burials with our people. And I've witnessed a lot of things through my life that it was a high regard where we do not go there. We're not disrespectful. We always acknowledge the land and the situation of what happened to that child, and we always do a proper burial. If you go back in history, you'll see that, you know, amongst the Anishinaabe, Algonquin, Cree, all the nations across Canada, we're all the same in that aspect, that we highly regard the burial and the bones and the spirit of that person, to take them home properly, and to if we have to dig them up, you know, that's not even in our language. Mm-hmm. So it's really hard for us to grasp that right now because it's so unknown to us that we're living in this time where we're talking about digging up children, and it's really taking us back a few steps. But now we're starting to gain composure and figure out how we can approach this in a good manner.
1: Mm-hmm. I've had this conversation with my grandma, and you know, she really just says "asai," and like in Cree, let it be. Mm-hmm. "Asai." That's really like that's all she says, right? Mm-hmm. And Lorraine, as a mother and grandmother, how do you talk about these heavy subjects with your family?
0: I'm also a great grandmother.
1: Congratulations!
0: Yeah, 12 grandchildren, 4 great grandchildren. We're very open about it, and. Yeah, some of my kids have a really hard time listening to my story because it triggers their blood memory and they go into this kind of trauma base. But we're working through that, and that's what the kids have to realize, that our stories are going to trigger blood memory or activate blood memory, and we have to be careful when the ancestors said how we approach the grief, how we approach, how we're even talking about the bones. You know, mm-hmm. our kids that never made it home, their names, we should be honoring their names rather than trying to dig up the dirt that they're buried in. It's so devastating. It's mm-hmm. just awful.
1: And there's so much to process here. Mm-hmm. And I'm glad you brought up blood memory. Can ask it into you both for this ongoing conversation. So It's time now to head out onto the streets of Winnipeg. That's where our Kira Stevens is. Kira, what's the day looking like and how's the mood out there?
3: Thanks, TR. The mood out here is really positive. Everyone is excited to be here in support of National Truth and Reconciliation. As you can see, there is a sea of orange behind me here at the Odena Sharing Circle at the Forks. One of Winnipeg's biggest events for National Truth and Reconciliation is taking place right now. There was an opening pipe ceremony, and right now we are hearing from multiple different speakers, including chiefs, ministers, people from the city, as well as there's some survivors sharing their stories. In just under an hour, downtown Winnipeg will be filled with orange as the 6th annual Healing Walk takes place. It's organized by the Southern Chiefs Organization, and the route takes everyone down two of Winnipeg's busiest streets. The orange shirts are worn as a symbol to remember those children that did not make it home, as well to show support to the survivors. Thousands of people from all different walks of life are here to show their support. And there's lots of people here with signs, flags, banners, drums. And just like last year, when they start walking those streets, the streets will be filled with chanting, singing, drumming, honking. And this year, everyone will be making their way down to the Canada Life Center, where a powwow will be taking place to help commemorate what is going on here today. You can hear behind me that there is lots of cheers. There's been lots of applause going on here today. Everyone is just so happy to be here and hear from the speakers. And I'm Kira Stevens here in Winnipeg. I'll be continuing to look after what is going down here in Winnipeg as the walk continues. Back to you, TR.
1: Kininaskamitin, Kira. Looking forward to that powwow that's just across the street from us. Now we're going to throw it back to Dennis on Parliament Hill in Ottawa now, and he's standing by with Cynthia Wesley Esquinox. I believe that's who you're still with, Dennis?
4: Thanks, though, TR. We're here with Doreen Bernard, a Mi'kmaq survivor who attended Shubenacadie Residential School. And Doreen, you know, you came all the way from Mi'kma'ki. Why was it important for you to be here today?
5: Well, it was important for me to be here because I am a survivor, and my family, I represent my mom and my sisters and many relatives that went to the residential school in Shubenacadie, and I represent our survivors from across the Maritimes that went to that one school in Shubenacadie, and I represent our Mi'kmaq Nation.
6: I'd like to thank you, all of you.
4: What does this this day, this event mean for you?
5: Well, it means that we remember. It's a day of remembrance for the ones that never made it home, the children that didn't come home, and all the ones that went before us that didn't hear those apologies, didn't hear the Pope's apology or the Prime Minister's apology, didn't get to heal like we have. I had that opportunity to look back and see the damages that was done to us intergenerationally, and heal our spirit. You know, they carried a lot of our elders and my father, you know, and grandmother. I think they went to Creator without knowing that, you know, and not feeling that the love and healing as we do when we support one another,
4: right,
5: like we do today.
4: We've been watching a lot of youth showing up here. Some of the schools taking part in today. How important is that to have the youth involved in these events?
5: Well, I think they are our voice. They're going to be the ones that carry our story forward when there are no survivors left. You know, most of the survivors are 65 and older. They're elders. And I think the youth, the more they know about their history and the history of Canada, they're going to be able to carry our story forward so that nothing like this ever happens again. Yes.
4: You think this country is on a good path with truth and reconciliation right now?
5: Well, we are on a path. I don't know how in the last, you know, 10 years. It's, you know, I think a lot more progress could have been made. And like I said, the urgency is because of the, you know, demographics of the survivors. And many of them are sick and elderly. And I'd like to see in their lifetime that we build the monument here on the hill. I'd like to see that happen in so that they will be able to come and see this. And I'd like to see some of the other calls to action implemented before, you know, before they pass on, for sure.
4: Yeah. What's your message to our viewers out there for this day?
5: Well, I think that our message is that our lives matter. Our lives matter. We are still here. And that for reconciliation to happen, and they need to know the truth. So I look to our people on this day to remember the ones that didn't come home, to listen to the ones that are still here, and honor the ones that have passed on. It's very important to us.
4: Beautiful stuff, Doreen. Really appreciate you taking some time to share with us here, and wish you all the best here today as well.
5: Hi, thank you.
4: And we'll send it back to TR in Winnipeg.
1: And Dennis, for leading that great conversation with Doreen Bernard. Now, with such heavy topics today, Anuj, some of us may get extra emotional. If that does happen to you or a loved one and you need someone to talk with, the National Indian Residential School Crisis Line is available for survivors and families who might need someone to lean on. That number is 1-866-925-4419. Egwa, it's time for another short break, Apices, but there's still a lot to talk about with Jennifer Lorraine and others still to come from Ottawa. Our September 30th special continues in just a little while. Apices, Jess, Gwa.

0: morning, Pete the Gue. It's me, T.R. Wheatley, here in studio for this live APTN News special. We have something here now about intergenerational trauma from residential school systems continues to affect generations of people. Erin Joe, a member of the Seashell Nation on British Columbia's Sunshine Coast, is the son of a residential school survivor who has worked through trauma, addiction, healing, and finding forgiveness. He has turned that into healing, into action, and service to others. Our Dennis Ward spoke with Erin Joe earlier.
1: Erin, thanks so much for taking some time to be with us. Your mother attended residential school. What was the impact of that on your family?
2: Yeah, so my mother is a residential school survivor, along with my grandparents and my great-grandparents. And the effects from my own experience, growing up in a household that has been affected by residential school was my mother was is now a recovering alcoholic, but she's been in recovery for a number of years. But there was a lot of alcoholism and a lot of addiction in our home, which in turn led down to my own path in addiction. And I've been in recovery for a number of years now as well.
1: What was the turning point for you, and what did that healing process look like?
2: Well, for me, it was really about when my daughter was born. I have a 27-year-old daughter. When she was born, I certainly didn't want her to grow up with the same trauma growing up in her own life. And so it was important for me to really work at trying to change the trajectory of my own family. And so it was immediately working at recovery, getting into recovery and doing some work around healing some of that stuff that was affecting me led me to alcoholism and drug addiction.
1: Can you tell us about the work that Salish Soils does and how that's helped?
2: Well, I started Salish Soils about 16 years ago. It's right here on the Seashell Nation lands. And the work that we do here is we are a regional compost operation, but we manage just about all the waste on the entire Sunshine Coast. And we're just outside of Vancouver. We turn waste into reusable products or regenerative products. And so part of that is not only turning waste into resources. We work with a number of different people from my own community in helping them rebuild their lives from addiction. We work a lot with people in recovery. And so we really work at getting our community, some of our young people back into the workforce.
1: What does the National Day for Truth and Reconciliation mean for you?
2: Oh man, it's a day of honoring my mother and my grandparents. It's a day of reflection, to look back at the past and how we're healing ourselves going forward. It really signifies that for me, it's really about a paradigm shift. It's really about me doing my own healing so that I can heal for the next generations. And it's my mother's journey doesn't necessarily have to be passed down to me and her grandchildren. And so it's a day of just, for me, it's really about the healing. It's really about doing my own inner work, and so that we have a better future for our young people.
1: Erin, we'll have to leave it there, but appreciate you sharing some of your story with us.
2: Thank you.
0: Can I ask him then to Dennis for leading that very inspirational conversation. Now, if you're just joining us here in studio today, Anuj, our two residential school survivors, Jennifer Wood and Lorraine Seymour. Jennifer, the Orange Shirt Day began in 2013 out of British Columbia, inspired by the story of Phyllis Webb's dad. This year in 2026 marked the first year that students graduating from BC high schools all participate in September 30th activities every year since entering kindergarten in 2013. How does that make you feel to know that a generation of kids have grown up learning about residential schools?
3: It makes me feel really good because it tells me that they're learning what the importance and the significance and the symbolism is of wearing the orange shirt and then integrating that and applying that and taking that to your school. So to me, I really believe that, and I really love that all sectors of society are starting to get on board and know the symbolism and wear it proudly, especially with the young children and the story of Phyllis Webstadt back when she went to school. I mean, it started off as sad for her. I mean, I felt really, really sad when I first heard her story, that it was ripped off her and it made her feel instant shame, which I'm sure she held and felt for many years to come after that. But now look at what she's done in Canada. She's resonated right straight across, even globally, I'm sure. So it really makes me proud that people are wearing it proudly and recognizing the significance of it and carrying it on through future generations.
0: Absolutely. And, you know, even though there's those little denialists out there, like you've seen with Kira, so many people are into this and, you know, wearing the orange shirt. Lorraine, any advice to educators out there who may be watching and want some ideas as to how to cover the topic of residential schools with the children in their classrooms?
4: Well, as an arts and crafts, I'm a beater. So I always go to that beating and healing modality to help people, even youth, little kids, connect with that that history, picking up that bead, that orange bead, making a pen and realizing the story at the same time. And I'm just really impressed that kindergarten to grade 12 learned about Indian residential school. I'd really like to talk to those kids to see what their lens is today in terms of dealing with that history, that genocide, and how we stand up proud today. Mm-hmm. Can't help but we're just proud people, and we're always going to be that way, no matter even if they deny it, or those little denialists, we're bigger than that.
0: Exactly. Yeah. And we're talking about it a little bit there in the commercial break, and you know, we've been through so much trauma, but the laughter our community has, mm-hmm. and the jokes we all share.
4: And that's the thing about our resilience, is like, we're always humorous. We have such a dark history, but you know what? We're going to find some humor in there, and it's going to make us be resilient to just laugh from the gut. That's mm-hmm. It helps the body, the blood. It's mm-hmm. all good.
0: I'm curious, and I don't mean to shame anyone or whatever, but I'm curious, speaking language, do either of you speak your mother tongue?
3: I personally used to speak when I was in residential school. I learned the Cree language. And when everyone left, I didn't have anyone to talk to. And then I came into Winnipeg and I just slowly lost it, but I know a lot of the words. But both my parents speak fluent Ojibwe. And growing up, we listened to them. But as many across Canada, I'm sure that are listening, that our parents felt that it was better for us to speak English because that's what they spoke in the schools. So that's where I fell under that sad fact, but you know, it's never too late to learn, and I really hope that a lot of our young people pick it up and even start to learn small words. So that's where I'm coming from with my language, so I just hope that everyone gets a chance to learn it before it's too late.
0: And I think you said you could understand, right? Mm-hmm. Because that blood memory, that...
3: For sure, you can think it too.
0: Mm-hmm. Mm-hmm. And you, Lorraine?
4: Pungina Tanishnabem, Hapache, Kangego Nitanishnab. I'm getting confused in what I'm trying to say. I walked into residential school knowing my language fluently. 3 years later, takes 3 years to assimilate, I didn't really know my language, but my gift was going home to my mom and my parents. Even though there was alcoholism and trauma and all that stuff, my mom refused to speak English. So my dad and her would argue about us learning how to speak English in order to survive this new society that we're in. But my mom just refused. So I have that in my blood membrane. I know I do. So Nitanish Nabem Bangiata. I know how to speak my language a little bit, but I can understand.
5: Yes, yes. My grandma is doing this now as she's getting older. She talks to me at Cree at home now. So that's how I'm starting to pick it up more, you know? So, you know, the Remembering the Children special will be rebroadcast. And I think it's broadcasting too right now in many indigenous languages. Lorraine, how important is it to have special programming in our mother tongues?
4: Oh, it's absolutely critical, I think. It's like a reconciliation, a call to action, and we need to be talking Anishinaabemowin at when we get into kindergarten. It's really important. And even picking up the smudge and connecting to that spirit is really, really important, because that's what they wanted to take away from us, is our connection to the the spirit world and our ancestors. So, and I don't think that's ever going to happen. We're just too grounded in our identities now.
5: And Jennifer, as someone who is retraining your brain, my mind's blanking here, but, you know, relearning the language, do you have any advice to others who are thinking about trying to learn their mother tongues?
3: Oh, gosh. I would say go to our language knowledge speakers in our cities here across our nation. I mean, my personal friend is Pat Nadeau. I mean, Patricia Nadeau, she wrote many books in her language, and I think she written about 9 books, pocket size, that you could learn. So I really am inspired by her and proud of her that she went to that length to write those books into those languages so that people could pick it up and learn it. So I'm just hoping that, you know, even my own grandchildren and myself, that I continue to learn. I'm always saying that when I'm at home or anywhere that I am, I go, I want to speak my Ojibwe language, and I want to learn it thoroughly and go back home and learn what those words meant, because my father was a linguist. He was the one on the community that knew the language inside and out. He would correct people if they said it wrong. And I thought, gee, I was right under that teaching that I never got. But that's what I would hope, that people take that time and learn their language if they have the time.
5: Absolutely. I love anything to do with our indigenous languages. Like, I try sprinkle it here and there, and I love too, behind the scenes, people are asking, what does that mean? And they, you know, it keeps, they're not even Cree, and they're learning Cree for me. Tab Wagicha to you both for continuing this conversation with us on APTN News and everyone at home. And now we're heading over to Quebec, where we check in with Savannah Craig. Savannah is sending the Every Child Matters March, organized by the Native Women's Shelter of Montreal. It's taking place at Westmount Park. Tansy, Savannah.
6: Hi, TR. Yes, exactly. The march will be held here later today. There's not a whole lot to see, but on one side of me is preparations for the march, and on the other side of me, you can see children, elementary children in the background playing and wearing their orange shirts. Something that has happened today is that results for a tribunal held on Indigenous children and unmarked burial sites. It was held earlier this year. In May, this is something that I reported and covered, but results for the tribunal were released earlier today. And this tribunal was also put on by the Native Women's Shelter of Montreal. And these findings conclude that the Canadian government is not doing enough and failing its obligations to investigating and punishing the crimes conducted by those affiliated with residential schools itself. Something that was also brought up in these findings is denialism, that the Canadian government is not doing enough to address denialism. And obviously we've seen over the last few years that many people show up to these sites with shovels. We've seen this past Sunday masked individuals show up to a site, and as this tribunal and judges within this tribunal have said, is that the Canadian government, they're not doing enough to combat denialism and to also do enough to provide enough public education. So among the many findings, this was really a standout piece for me in that they're demanding the government to do more to combat combat denialism, actually bring forth legislation to combat denialism, and to bring forth more public education, whether it be in elementary school or in high schools, to really educate people on the residential school system and the harms, the ongoing harms of these systems, to reinforce education and to prevent denialism. And something that was mentioned in the tribunal from one of the judges is that the feds have been defunding services towards missing and murdered Indigenous women, or to carry out searches for these sites. So this is another piece of that. And stay tuned tonight. I will provide my report on this march.
5: And ask Mitin Savannah for that all that information. You know, Ayagua, even though our last few topics have been on the uplifting side despite everything, this entire day, though, could draw out so many types of feelings. And as you could see there, that video is live from Ottawa right now. That's what's going on leading up to the show that's about to come up here in the next few minutes or so. But should you need some extra care today, the National Indian Residential School Crisis Line is available for survivors and others who might need support. Reminder, that number again is 1-866-925-4419. Agua, we're heading over to check in with Dennis in Ottawa.

0: Right on, Dennis. Thank you for your continued coverage there, and looking forward to seeing what else you pull out of there later on. Egua, you could see right now it's starting to pick up there because we're getting closer to the main event. We'll have more coverage of events from across the country, of course, on our evening news at 6 p.m. Eastern. And again, as mentioned, here in studio is residential school survivors Lorraine Seymour and Jennifer Wood. Let's talk some more, ladies. I love speaking with both of you. Lorraine, what's the biggest or most reoccurring lesson you've had to learn from in life because of this system that was forced on you?
1: I think my biggest resilience was humor. And I want to credit my daughter Sharona for helping me with that one. Laughing from the diaphragm so loud, unapologetically. And it's just a big resilience that we carry as a family system. And not just my family, I'm sure all Indigenous people have that gift of laughing. It's really good. I think that's how my family has dealt with the intergenerational trauma, is through that humor and ownership of our own healing journeys. You know, a lot of our families have come from addictions and alcoholism and violence and gangs. And then we try and deal with that and recover from that. And then that becomes a story of our family now, this politicians, doctors, and then gang members all in my family. And that's our story. And we're proud of it, and we carry on with resilience and humor, and so that's what I got. Mm-hmm. And this is my biggest teachers are my children.
0: And Jennifer, we've heard from a couple of trauma impact experts in the show. Did what they say resonate with you in terms of things you had to deal with to heal your own trauma?
2: To heal my own trauma, I didn't really think that I was affected until I was in my 40s. I was doing an interview with the Grassroots News at the time, and I had done a really huge conference, and I didn't know what to charge for putting that on. And I soon learned why I didn't want to charge what I did, is because I didn't feel like I was worthy of that amount. Even though I did the top-notch conference, I felt like I wasn't worthy of that amount. So that's when I started to really think about, why do I feel that way and why am I acting this way? So the biggest thing for me is that I've always remained to be positive, and I really believe that a lot of the impacts that affected me growing up is that we took the brunt of our parents, and we had to endure that, and we had to, as many survivors across Canada will likely feel the same, is that we never felt love from our parents. They were really strict with us. They themselves were going through a lot of emotional stress, and I believe that that really impacted us. So for me, I really believe that when you recognize them and talk about them and deal with them and share with others, that's when you really get your support back and your strength back. So I'm a really firm believer in empowering people, mm-hmm. and really believing that hope is the anchor to everything in our lives. So it's where I'm coming from personally.
0: And we only have a bit more of a minute here, Lorraine, but what are you looking forward to in the show that we're going to see right away?
1: We share grandchildren.
0: Like, wow.
1: And then we come from two different residential schools, so we share a grandchild. So that's really amazing to me. I just want to take a positive approach to reconciliation and stay on the good path.
0: See how big our communities are, but small at the same time. that's great news there, ladies. I just want to thank you both. My cup is so full this morning. We've had some great conversations. A little bit difficult there, but you know, we went through it. Kananaskamitin to everyone out there watching. Everyone working hard behind the scenes here and in Ottawa. Tapwagiche, of course, to all the guests. And Sagituin to all the survivors. You are loved. Egua, that's everything for our pre-show. Ahead of the 6th annual Remembering the Children National Day for Truth and Reconciliation, where there will be special performances by Tia Wood and Adrian Southern, just to name a few, as well the gathering of survivors to remember those who didn't make it home from residential school. Join us again after the events in Ottawa with our special guests in studio and in Ottawa. Until then, Egasima.

0: Good afternoon. Kwe Kakina. First, I begin by acknowledging that beautiful prayer song, Chimiigwech, to the Eagle River Singers, who I affectionately call the Kokum Boys. Chimiigwech for that beautiful song, and to you, Amanda, Chimiigwech for the beautiful voice. Let's give them a round of applause. They sang for the survivors and their families. The voice of love. Chimiigwech, the voice of love, Miigwech. And all of these young boys and this young woman, they are intergenerational survivors, and we lift our hearts to them and their families as well. Miigwech. I love you guys. Kizagian. To all the survivors who are here, to all the elders, Your Excellency, the Grand Chiefs, all the leaders, the men, the women, the children, all of Canada, welcome. Welcome to this beautiful day, September 30th, that we gather to share our love and we give thanks to Creator. We say Chimiigwech to Gishiminado. We thank the Creator for His love and for bringing us together. We put our hearts and our mind and our spirit as one to give thanks to the ancestors and to all the children who did not make it home. And the Creator takes our voice and our love and our heart to all of the children. We say Miigwech, Nijen Wendaganago Mama Weniniwag. We say Miigwech, Gishiminado. We thank them for their love. Creator, thank you for bringing us here today together once again. And my prayer for all who are here, that the drum and the songs continue. We thank you for those beautiful songs and prayers since time immemorial. We thank you, Creator, for the survivors and their strength. And Creator, the prayer that is said here today is that September 30th is a day of love. And may we all of Canada, to carry that love each and every day, to wear this horn shirt every day in our hearts. And Creator, may our love overcome all, and we thank you for that love that you've given us. It is said by our ancestors, and it is also said by our elders, to always acknowledge those and everyone, even those that may be harboring some sadness, and those that may be carrying not good words. And Creator, we ask that all our love here today will overcome all that negativity, because today what you've blessed us with is the love and the strength of all of our survivors, and may Mother Earth continue to uphold us. We thank you, Creator, with all our love for blessing us with your kindness. And today, let us walk on that road of goodness, that road of kindness, and that road of love. Miigwech Gishiminado for loving us. Chimiigwech Kakina, Miigwech Kibijayegoma Nongum Kizagiyen. Thank you to each and every one of you for being here together and lifting our hearts in prayer for our survivors, to honor, to commemorate, and to remember. And just let's love one another today and tomorrow. Let's proudly wear our orange shirt every day. Miigwech to all of you. Thank you. Miigwech. Love you all.
1: Merci, aînée Claudette Commanda, pour votre belle prière. Je m'appelle Mélissa Mullen-Dupuis.
2: My name is Melissa Mullen-Dupuis, and I'm an Inuit from Lake Rochon, Quebec, and I'm a survivor of the school.
3: Earl Wood, Uteoche, Unutskopone, Nagotasega Ski, Itaki.
4: We are here on the unceded
3: unsurrendered territory of the Anishinaabe Algonquin Nation. You might know it as Ottawa.
1: This is remembering the children. Please give a warm welcome to the residential school survivors that are with us here and those back at home. And Earl, we can't forget to honor the Bentwood Box.
3: Yes, that's right, Melissa. This Bentwood Box is sacred and carries personal items of healing and hope for First Nations, Inuit, and Métis survivors of residential institutions. It was handcrafted by Luke Marston, a Coast Salish artist. He created it for the Truth and Reconciliation Commission of Canada. And it is with us each year here on Parliament Hill.
1: I love seeing it every year, and I love seeing all of you here for National Day of Truth and Reconciliation, Orange Shirt Day. I've been thinking a lot about this day and how much we have overcome as Indigenous people across Canada, well, this land they call Canada, the potlatch ban, the repression of voting rights, languages beaten out of us, stolen land, the forced adoptions, and the removal of our children from multiple generations.
3: But we are still here. We are in a movement and time of reclamation of our languages and cultures, enforcing treaty rights, and our people standing tall. We have always been scientists, musicians, and doctors, using traditional medicine from the land, long before the settlers arrived. Melissa.
1: Merci, Earl. Let's remember that today,
2: thank you, Earl,
1: and every day, we are still here. Nous sommes ici pour commémorer notre survie.
2: We're here to remember our survival, the survival of the children that went home after having lived in the schools that tried to destroy their souls, and to remember the schools that never returned home and that are still waiting to be found by their families.
3: We must never allow residential school deniers and racists to have a louder voice than ours. For our voice hold the truth, along with the millions of records about the destruction these institutions cost our people.
1: Oui, nous ne devons jamais laisser ceux qui nient.
2: Yes, we must never let those who deny the reality of residential schools to have a voice that's louder than ours. Our voices tell the truth.
1: And here to share his truth is Bernard Andreasen. Bernard was born and raised in Tuktoyaktuk, Northwest Territories. He is a survivor of the Stringer Hall Residential School in Inuvik and now lives in Vancouver.
3: Bernard is the author of the graphic memoir Makialuk, which shares his powerful story of survival, resilience, and healing. He remains deeply connected to his culture and loves sharing the richness and beauty of the Inuvialuit. Please welcome Bernard Andreasen.
4: Thank you, everyone, and thank you to the Algonquin people for inviting me here to your territory to share a part of my story. I am honored to be here today to share stories of residential school survivors. We have come a long way. Take the Indian from the child. You can't do that. It's next to impossible. A lot of us lost our language. But today, you hear from a few who have their language, and I think that's so inspiring. Today, I'm proud of who I am, where I come from. My Inuvialuit name is Mangilalk, and all those other ones that all my family, my friends, and all the ones who came, who was on my journey. Most communities are working towards a better education for our children. They're making sure that the schools are in the region now. They don't have to go anywhere. They can stay in their region so the child can be raised by the community today, from kindergarten to grade 12, and also our languages, which is Inuvialuit. Children are not separated from family and loved ones. The stories are important because of how the places were run. The other Stringer Hall students, many of them have passed on and never came to this far in their life. So it's for them that I'm thankful. Thank you so much.
1: Merci Bernard d'avoir partagé.
2: Thank you, Bernard, for having shared your story with us today. It's not an easy thing to stand up here before the people of our country and share some of these darkest moments of your life. It's difficult to listen to this testimony, but we have to listen to it. We should never forget what the system tried to do to us. The only objective of the churches and other institutions managed by the government was to assimilate Indigenous children to the white Canadian society.
1: There were over 150,000 First Nation, Métis, and Inuit children who were taken and forced into these institutions where they suffered from neglect, malnutrition, physical and sexual abuse, and experimentation on their little bodies. Thousands of them did not make it home and died from the love, far from the love of the safety of their family.
3: The Canadian government and churches also created the day school system to break Indigenous children, to tear them away from their culture and human rights. Indian hospitals and sanatoriums were also built to do the same thing where our people died in isolation. Kiskinawatuakamba, egi usi tegatege, eta egi utaskia. Awasisagwia kipakit newak gawitagwe magic unigiwawa apo uwakumakan wawa maka kikte mahewag kituwasim sinawa.
1: The first residential school opened in 1828. It was called the Mohawk Institute, but the 15,000 children from more than 60 communities across the country who went there called it the Mush Hole.
3: The last of these institutions was in Saskatchewan. Labrette Residential School finally closed in 1998. That is 170 years of genocide and attempted assimilation.
1: Longer than Canada has been a country. And as a Canadian, that should infuriate you.
2: I often say we didn't choose the colonizer, and that is why French is my mother tongue in Quebec. We were taught French, and we're not allowed to learn our traditional languages.
1: Chitin Yunnan.
3: That is why we call people who went to these institutions survivors. Jeannie Ehakokalak is Inuk. She is the former mayor of Cambridge Bay, a former MLA of Nunavut, and a lifetime advocate for Inuit communities' healing and reconciliation.
1: Jeannie n'avait que 4 ans lorsqu'elle a été arrachée de sa famille et envoyée dans un pensionnat autochtone. Elle a consacré sa vie au service public.
2: She was only 4 years old when she was taken from her family and sent to an indigenous school. She devoted her life to public service and telling her own story and failure to make others aware of the long-lasting effects of these residential schools.
5: Welcome. My name is Jeannie Hakloa. My Inuk name is Hakunga, after my grandmother. I'm a residential school survivor, born on the distant early warning site of Cam 1 on Jenny Lind Island, where most of my siblings were born and raised. I was first taken along with my siblings to attend residential school in Inuvik, Northwest Territories at Stringer Hall. I don't remember much of my first year as I was too young. After being away from home for 10 months, we were finally able to go home for the summer. My sister told me when we got home and entered Mom and Dad's house, she said, "Go say hello. Go give them hugs and kisses." I said, "Those are not my parents." Because I was so young, I also lost my language, but regained it as my parents, my grandparents, and my siblings, we spoke Inuinnaqtun in our household. I remember very vividly an experience I had in Stringer Hall. My cousins, it was her first year, and for the first few nights, being a little child, she was scared, and it was very hard for her. I remember being in a large dorm. It was bedtime, and I could hear my cousin calling my name, and she was crying. So I crawled on the floor, crawled to her bed, laid in bed with her until she fell asleep. And I did this for quite a while until she stopped calling my name. Over the years, I have been thinking about how I felt when all this residential school stuff came about. And I asked myself, was I satisfied when I received my common experience payment? No, I wasn't. Was I satisfied when the government said sorry? No, I wasn't. Was I satisfied when the church apologized? No, I wasn't. Sorry isn't enough for some. As a survivor, I have always been motivated by service, focusing on strengthening systems that affect daily lives of Inuit, like me. It's time to see tangible action. It's time we take back what was taken away and work towards a journey that will help us heal, renew, and gain our culture and heritage, to gain our identity. Not only for ourselves, but for our children, our grandchildren, and our great-grandchildren. I thank them for asking me to come and speak today. Thank you very much.
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6: Thank you, Jeannie, for sharing your heart with us. When I found out this next performer was going to be singing here today, I felt my spirit rise up. It's not often that Inuit get to share a national stage. The Inuit Nation is made up of 30,000 strong people, but they live across Quebec and Labrador. For Pekunumachin, First Nation, she is a writer, actress, performance artist, and musician. She was the first Indigenous person to win the Francofort competition for emerging musician in Quebec. So please welcome Soleil Lunoyère.
7: Chachito ne connaît Chachio no. L'amour est plus fort que tout. Love is the strongest.

0: She is the executive director of the National Center for Truth and Reconciliation and the associate vice president, Indigenous Reconciliation at the University of Manitoba. She will share the story of the memorial cloth. Please welcome from Roseau River Anishinaabe First Nation, Stephanie Scott.
1: Bonjour, Ms. Kwanakwatakwe, Indigenakaz, Wabashishi Dodem. Good afternoon. My Anishinaabe name is Red Cloud Woman, and I am of the Martin Clan. I come to you from Treaty One territory, and my family is from the Roseau River Anishinaabe First Nation. My mother was a residential school survivor, and I am a 60 scoop survivor. I am grateful to gather today on the unceded and unsurrendered lands of the Algonquin Anishinaabe Nation. Elder Kamanda, Miigwech for your beautiful words and for the warm welcome to your territory. Thank you to our MCs, the Eagle River Singers, and all of today's powerful speakers and performers. To the First Nations, Inuit, and Métis leaders here with us, Miigwech for your tireless work on behalf of our people. And to the partners and federal leaders, thank you for your continued support for standing beside us. We welcome Her Excellency, Governor General Louise Arbour. We are deeply grateful for your lifelong championship of human rights, being a TRC honorary witness, and for your presence today. Most of all, I want to acknowledge and say Miigwech to survivors and families who are with us today and those watching across the country. We are here for you, and we are here because of you. Without your strength, your courage, and your fierce determination, the truth of the residential school system would still be buried in silence. I am honored to do this work alongside you, to stand in solidarity against denialism, to combat racism through education, and to see so many people, both Indigenous and non-Indigenous, standing together as one. Millions of people join us each year, but Canada is not the only one paying attention. Around the world, there is a growing interest in this country's journey towards healing. At the National Center for Truth and Reconciliation, we hear from people across the globe who are working to address the lasting harms of genocide and crimes against humanity. They look to Canada for inspiration and guidance, seeing a nation of vast wealth and resources, and hearing Canada champion standards of human rights and justice on the world stage. Naturally, they expect that Canada would be doing everything possible to undo the harm of residential schools, but then I have to share the reality. Yes, we have come a long way, but there still is a very long way to go. Canada has an undeniable responsibility to heal the enduring harms of the residential school system and to confront the hatred, systemic racism, and injustices Indigenous people continue to face in this land. Time and time again, we see truth and reconciliation being treated as simply another policy commitment. Funding comes and funding goes. Commitments are made one day and broken the next. And to make matters worse, we are seeing a rising wave of residential school denialism, racist diatribe that tries to dehumanize us and incite violence. But we are better than that, and we are stronger than that because we know our own power. Survivors have fought for decades to defend their truths and confront the distortion of history, while our legal system still fails to recognize denialism for what it is, hatred disguised as free speech. And that's why moments like this matter. All of you hold the power to honor survivors and to demand accountability, not only from our leaders, but from one another. Truth and reconciliation is an ongoing responsibility, a human rights obligation, and a sacred commitment. One day, there will be no survivors left to share their truths, and we must recognize the urgency of this time. Next September, we face an irreplaceable loss through the destruction of the independent assessment process records, and this is a stark reminder that history can be erased. It is up to each of us to make sure that the past is not forgotten, that we protect the historical records, and the work of truth and reconciliation must continue. I am now deeply honored to introduce the memorial cloth, a 60-meter commemoration bearing the names of thousands of children that died as a result of residential schools. The memorial cloth is a powerful visual reminder of why truth-telling matters. It represents the lives of children lost and the difficult work of verifying their deaths and disappearances through the colonial and community records preserved by the National Center for Truth and Reconciliation. As the memorial cloth makes its way through the crowd, please hold these precious souls in your heart, because they too have truths to tell us, and they need to be heard. Miigwech.

0: Born in Montreal, Quebec, her career has spanned academia, international criminal law, and global human rights. Her judicial career began in 1987 with her appointment to the Supreme Court of Ontario, and was later appointed to the Supreme Court of Canada, where she served for 5 years. She was also an honorary witness for the Truth and Reconciliation Commission. Parmi les nombreux prix et distinctions qu'elle a reçus,
1: amongst the numerous prizes that she received, great officer of the National Order of Quebec, companion of the Order of Canada, please warmly greet the 31st and Governor General of Canada, her Right Honourable Louise Arbour.
2: Survivors of residential school, Indigenous elders and leaders, parlementaires et sénateurs, étudiants, invités,
1: parlementarians, senators, guests, and students.
2: Depuis 5 ans, le 30 septembre est le moment de réflexion.
1: It's now been 5 years that 30 September is a moment of thinking in Canada. It reminds us of the deep wounds that families and children suffered when the children were sent to residential schools. We know that it is essential that the truth of the experience of survivors remain in our collective memories, even if it is very difficult to understand.
2: It means much more than remembering the past. It is how we begin to shape a different future. The right to truth is fundamental to any society seeking to come to terms with a painful past and move forward on the path of reconciliation. But remembering is only one step. It must be accompanied by a commitment to ensuring that injustices are never, ever repeated. We must build institutions relationships, and attitudes that foster an environment where every person is treated with dignity, with equality, and respect. And we must also confront all forms of denialism that persist despite extensive historical records and undisputable body of evidence, including firsthand survivor testimony. This leaves no room for doubt about the history and impact of residential schools. Aujourd'hui, en cette journée nationale de la vérité de la réconciliation,
1: today, in this International Day of Truth and Reconciliation, let us listen to the testimonies of survivors and the international intergenerational victims and pass them on to our youth and those around us. Let us also talk of our responsibilities as allies of Indigenous peoples. We all have a responsibility to recognize and challenge the dismissive, hurtful or discriminatory attitudes that lie at the root of injustices such as those perpetrated by the residential school system.
2: We need to stand together to face the future with strength. None of us is less deserving of respect or less entitled to protection. Let us therefore show solidarity by affirming the rights of Indigenous peoples, respecting their priorities, and recognizing their leadership in shaping the future. Let us also show solidarity through concrete actions that will support healing, the revitalization of Indigenous languages, and the transmission of cultures and traditions. Engageons-nous ensemble à bâtir un avenir où tous les enfants du Canada.
1: Let us work together to build a future where all children in Canada can realize their ambitions in being proud of their culture.
2: Thank you.
1: Thank you. Merci.
0: Merci, Son Excellence.
1: Thank you, Your Excellency.
0: Earl, ça fait un an que je t'ai pas vu. Qu'est-ce que t'as fait dans la dernière année?
3: Aho!
1: Earl, it's been years since seeing you. What have you been doing?
0: Nuti anu nut nen tepegan cici, ciskuta moko ntuasimat ino imunu.
4: Obviously, we are speaking two different languages, Cree
0: and Inu.
4: But isn't it amazing that we are still holding on to and speaking our languages? We have over 60 different indigenous languages. The same languages the government wanted to wipe out.
0: And while our languages are still endangered, there is a revitalization of language speaker, and that makes me so proud. Our next survivor is a third-generation residential school survivor who also speaks her language. Jackie Bouvier is of mixed Métis and Dene heritage. She went to Île-à-la-Crosse boarding school and Beauval Mission School in Saskatchewan, where she suffered abuse. Her father worked for the Beauval Mission Institution. Through her work with family services, Jackie helped young people navigate the challenge of aging out of care. Jackie has recently become the newest member of the National Center for Truth and Reconciliation Survivor Circle. Please welcome Jackie Bouvier.

0: Tanse, ni miu tinu te ni po ian, kahkeo, tau ihte maa guian, kahkeo, kigwe uma kaspaik, ni uma. My name is Jackie Bouvier. I attended Beauval Residential School and the Alacrosse Boarding School. Thank you for being here today, for taking the time to listen. Listening is where truth begins. I'm a survivor of the residential school system. Like many survivors, I carry memories that are difficult to speak about. Residential school took away so much from our people. We were separated from our families, our languages, our cultures, and the love that every child deserves. Those experiences did not simply disappear when the schools closed. They continued to live in our hearts, our families, our communities. One of the deepest wounds I carry is the loss of my baby sisters whose lives ended at residential school. She never came home. Like so many children, they were denied the chance to grow up, to know their family, and to live the life they deserve. Today, I honor their memory, and I honor every child who never returned home. I also honor the families who continue to carry that grief every single day. But I stand before you today because my story is not only one of loss, it is also one of survival. Healing has been a lifelong journey. I have found strength in my family, my community, my culture, and in our ceremonies. Every time we speak our languages, share our teachings, gather with one another as Indigenous peoples, we reclaim something that was meant to be taken from us. Our ancestors carried those teachings through unmanageable hardships so that we could carry them forward today. Truth and reconciliation to me is more than words. It is about telling the truth, even when it is painful. It is about honoring survivors by listening with open hearts. It is about ensuring that what happened is never forgotten and never repeated. Reconciliation requires action. It takes each of us to learn, to listen, to walk together with respect. To Indigenous youth, I want you to know this. You come from strong people. You carry the strength, resilience, and love of generations who refuse to let our cultures disappear. Be proud of who you are. Learn your teachings, your language, and your history. They belong to you, and no one can ever take them away again. And to all Canadians, I ask you to continue walking this journey with us. Listen to survivors. Learn the true history of this country. Support Indigenous communities, languages, and cultures, not only on days like today, but every day. Reconciliation is not the work of Indigenous people alone. It belongs to all of us. I believe that while we cannot change the past, together we can shape a better future. One built on truth, respect, compassion, and hope. That is the future I want for my children, my grandchildren, for your grandchildren, and for every child who calls this land home. Because every child matters. Kinasko mo tunaw, Marcy.
1: The songs you're about to hear are ones colonization tried to silence, carried forward today in a spirit of truth and reconciliation. Charlotte Rachmanik is a Chinook throat singer and two-time Juno nominee. Rit is a Juno-nominated singer who merges throat singing and electro

0: merci pour cette prestation touchante. J'adore assister à des spectacles culturels.
1: So do I, mother son.
2: Thank you for that powerful performance. I just love listening to cultural performances. We'll see.
0: We have had many great stories shared and awesome musical acts, but I really love seeing the sea of orange shirts today and the survivors who have traveled across the country to be here today.
1: I'd like to acknowledge the shoe offering that represent the survivors and the children who never made it home. We are here to honor you, survivors.
0: Our next survivor is Alice Jérôme. She was the first woman elected Grand Chief of the Algonquin Anishinaabeg Nation Tribal Council in 2012 and the first female chief of Pikogan for 4 years prior to that. She has studied at fan club. She has studied several post-secondary schools in Nova Scotia and Quebec. Her work has been focused in Indigenous health and cultural services. Alice is also a poet who gives voice to the stories and memories of her community. Please welcome Alice Jérôme.

0: Koika Kinawiak, Alice Rupertown, si Jerome Desnikasnan. 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Je vais parler en français.
1: I'm going to speak in French.
0: J'écris toute ma vie, les événements de ma vie.
1: In my poetry, I have written about the events of my life. I spent 9 years at the St. Mark Residential School. And this is my poem, The Abduction, the split second decision that determines a fate that would change everything for the worse, with the sole intention of making her life better, to snatch the child from the arms of her beloved parents, to cut her off completely from her dream world in order to make her conform. A little girl's innocence is so precious. Yet they consider her a danger to society. How senseless to want to comfort her. What a wretched person to lay a hand on her by attacking her with scissors to strip her of her identity and her hair. In a world that's supposed to be safe, facing only helplessness, fear, and complete loneliness, what cruelty towards a child who asks only for love, capable of living with promises never kept, a silent rage, stifling the richness of her language, to satisfy exploitation by foreign people, stripping her completely of her rights, defenseless, with walls as her only barrier, with nothing in her hand. What kind of humanity is this, not lifting a simple finger in response to a child's cry? A total genocide, they think, but the spirit of survival is stronger than ever, inspired by my many time at boarding school.
2: Thank you, Alice. I'm so excited and proud to introduce this next performance. I have watched her grow since she was a small girl running around Satellite Cree Nation. And now she is performing on stages across Turtle Island. She has a Sony Music deal, and she has performed at the Juno Awards. Mate, Atam Sko, Netanis, my daughter, Tia.

0: Chenashkometen, merci beaucoup, Tia Wood. 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
1: Thank you very much, Tia Wood. You are a true star.
0: Le 30 septembre, c'est la Journée nationale de la vérité et de la réconciliation. Elle est remplie de moments qui me touchent profondément. From the memorial cloth that holds the children's name who never made it home, to the incredible survivors who are brave enough to share
1: du their truth.
0: And to all the survivors out here and at home, we love you and are proud of you, of your perseverance and your strength. We need to keep reminding Canada that we will continue to take up space and show the generations to come how strong and enduring we are as Indigenous people. Chipuko hene mitno, chichi meneka, kanwan tamel, ahiwanon, kie chichi aputwepan, iskanipuna.
2: Anuja goma, kesi chige, kake nestos kabun. 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We are Indigenous strong. From everyone here at Remembering the Children, the National Center for Truth and Reconciliation, and our partners, we'd like to thank you for paying attention, tuning in, and honoring the survivors of the residential institutions.
0: Merci à notre public, aux intervenants et à tous les artistes présents ici aujourd'hui à Ottawa.
1: Thank you to our audience, the speakers, and all the performers here in Ottawa for honoring the survivors by taking the time to be here with us today.
0: We will hear from the Eagle River Singers as we retire the Eagle Staffs.
2: And to honor our viewers at home and around Turtle Island and across the waters, remember, on this day and every day, without truth, we cannot have reconciliation.

Okay. Wasn't that beautiful? That beautiful song of love. And when everybody got up to dance, that round dance that symbolizes friendship, it symbolizes love. Let's give a round of applause to all the survivors who made this happen today for all of us. To the Eagle River Singers, to Amanda, to the Eagle Staff Carriers, to the Bedford Box Carriers, to all the leaders who are here, I love you all. This is so beautiful, and this is what we need every day, that we walk together as people, as brothers and sisters. Canada, walk with us and show the world out there that we have love and respect, and that every day is September 30th. Right? Right. Every day. I thank the leaders who are here, the First Nation leaders, the Inuit leaders, the Métis leaders. I thank the survivors, the First Nation survivors, the Métis survivors, the Inuit survivors. I thank all the children who are here. I thank all the families, all the nations. I thank the young people from your different schools who are here. And my prayer for each and every one of you, take this message. You become those teachers, and you tell the world out there that residential schools indeed is a reality, and it's the truth that our survivors speak here today and tomorrow forevermore. Let not this history go away. Stephanie, the National Center of Truth and Reconciliation, thank you so much for the work that you do. Your Excellency, Governor General, Madame Arbour, merci, merci, merci beaucoup pour d'être ici avec nous autres aujourd'hui et demain. We love you so much, Governor General. Thank you for being here with us. We begin, and let's give her applause. She said beautiful words. To everyone who made this day happen, thank you. The Creator brought us together. That one Creator that shows us love each and every day, that blesses us with life, that blessed us with our mother, the earth, and our grandfather, the sun, and our grandmother, the moon. And even though our grandfather's sun was not out today, yet know that each and every one of you, you carry that sunshine. And our grandfather's sun gave us that responsibility today, that he's resting, but it's up to us today to carry his strength to show that love of a sunshine each and every day. Miigwech. Miigwech. All right. Guess what, guys? We began this beautiful circle with love. We began this beautiful circle with that prayer song of the Eagle River Singers. And guess what, guys? It says introduce the ground dance? No, we're going to introduce the round dance. And we're all going to round dance together because we're together in that circle of friendship. We're together in that circle of love. And I invite everyone, please, join in this round dance. I love you all. Kichimiigwech. Take good care. Nigawabmin. We'll see each other again very soon. Take good care. Take it away, boys. Round dance. I want to see everybody up there. Miigwech. Love you all. Woo!

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3: Tanse Smoggins, it's Ride Along with the RCMP with 93.5, The Hawk. Thanks for having us on here again today. I know it's Truth and Reconciliation Day fast approaching at the end of the month. We have lots of events going on within the Four Nations. From the RCMP, we would please remind traffic and the motoring public to please slow down, give walkers room, provide safe passage around them, and if you do see the police, please be reminded that you are to pull over and provide space. With people within the nations walking, they're walking for a purpose. We want them to be safe out there, so please slow down and acknowledge the day in a way that you want to. It is very important that we all acknowledge the history and our path moving forward within the Four Nations and the RCMP. We would also like to remind everyone that Rail Safety Awareness Week was from the 21st to the 27th of September. The Mascouche's RCMP would like to highlight a few safety tips and regulations. This includes the right-of-way, approximately 50 feet or 15 meters from either side of all railway tracks. In Canada, federal offenses under the Railway Safety Act range as high as $10,000, and fines vary by province. If you are trespassing on or within the tracks, 15 meters or 50 feet, riding a bike, walking, operating an ATV, you could be charged by CPKC Police or the RCMP. There will be zero tolerance for walking on the railway tracks. We want safety being a priority for the nation's people within Mascouche's and surrounding areas, including Pinoca and Wetaskiwin. The tracks run through all three communities. We will have zero tolerance for people being on or within those tracks. Should you require immediate and emergency assistance, meaning your vehicle is stuck on the tracks or broke down, or if you see somebody walking on the tracks, that is an emergency. Please dial 911. Trains take over 2 kilometers to stop, sometimes more. They weigh thousands and thousands of tons of weight. It takes a long time to stop. And our priority is you, all of our listeners out there, the locals, the nation's people. Please, let's look out for each other. And let's call the police or the appropriate authorities if someone is on the tracks or within those tracks. And we appreciate the compliance because safety is everyone's priority. If you have any questions or you'd like the RCMP or Hawk Radio to cover off a story or an information session such as this one, please contact the Hawk and they'd be happy to assist. Thank you for listening today and we will hear from you next Tuesday.
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5: Truth and reconciliation. Why is it necessary? The residential school system in Canada was in operation from 1831 to 1998. That is 167 years. 167 years of having our culture, our language, our way of life stripped away. 167 years of having children forcibly taken away from their homes, from their community, exposing them to physical, mental, and emotional abuse. 167 years of intergenerational trauma, which continues to pour its pain into the present. Today you can make a difference. Today you can acknowledge the truth. Recognize the ordeals that took and are taking place today. Educate yourselves on the effects the residential schools caused on First Nations.
6: The treatment of children in Indian residential schools is a sad chapter in our history. Two primary objectives of the residential school system were to remove and isolate children and to assimilate them into the dominant culture.
7: All she said to me was to be good and to listen, and she never said any more. I don't think they could even fathom what would happen.
8: They built these schools away from the reserve and run by the churches.
7: No one was allowed to touch each other or to talk to each other.
9: 99, that's you. You will learn to speak God's language. Hey!
7: I could hear the steps coming towards the girls' infirmary, and I was the only one in there. And then I couldn't breathe.
8: I don't know what kind of God they have.
7: When I hear people that firmly believe that nothing happened in these schools, well, I can tell my story.
10: I was 6 years old when they took me to a residential school. I remember the day walking toward that school with my mother, and it was a silent walk, and I was so afraid. 20 or 30 little kids herded into the showers. And then your body being painted in white liquid of some kind, your hair cropped and then doused in kerosene. And that was pretty traumatizing. The school held roughly 220 people, half boys, half girls, and we were segregated. If I was caught waving at my sister, there'd be a punishment for it. And so as a result of that segregation, I never really learned any social skills that young people should be learning as they grow up. From a religious and spiritual perspective, of course, the churches lobbied hard to convert Indigenous people, Aboriginal people. They said that we were heathen and pagan. They targeted language in those things we had learned through all of millennia, to know where we came from, to know who we were, as something that had to be eliminated. Before that time, I lived in a place called Quayasims. They call it Guilford Island now. We harvested from the forest all of the animals that we needed to provide us sustenance. And from the ocean in front of us as well, all of the species of whales and mink and fish. And I had a connection to the environment around us. And so after having spent years in those schools, by the time we were ready to leave, most of us were pretty broken. Many of us, including myself, descended into addictions, alcoholism, and violence, and it was pretty difficult. Those schools lasted for over 100 years. There were over 150,000 little children. And the last school that closed in Canada was in 1996 in Saskatchewan. There was a history on this land that had been absolutely ignored. Nobody knew about the residential school legacy. Nobody knew about the intent of the Indian Act, the chronic challenges now facing Aboriginals. And we're starting to accept the idea that we have the shared history for which we all are responsible for. When the Truth and Reconciliation Commission report was submitted, I was in the room when Justice Murray Sinclair, the chair of the commission, denounced Canada He had just recited a litany of intensive harms against Aboriginal people. And when he said, "Canada, you have committed cultural genocide," there was just a silence in that room. And then all of a sudden it erupted in euphoria. We said, "Survivors want an apology from the Prime Minister in the House of Commons." And I was there and I heard the words, "I'm sorry." And then I couldn't see because my eyes were just flowing with tears. I was so happy that somebody had said, "I'm sorry." Canada, by the way, is the only Western country that has had a Truth and Reconciliation Commission. So we're trying to look through a new lens. We and Canadians, we as an Aboriginal, we celebrate each other, everybody cheering each other up as we move toward a more equal, prosperous future for all of us. My name is Chief Robert Joseph, and I believe that Truth and Reconciliation is Canada.
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3: Tansé Smoggins, it's Ride Along with the RCMP with 93.5 The Hawk. Thanks for having us on here again today. I know it's Truth and Reconciliation Day fast approaching at the end of the month. We have lots of events going on within the Four Nations. From the RCMP, we would please remind traffic and the motoring public to please slow down, give walkers room, provide safe passage around them, and if you do see the police, please be reminded that you are to pull over and provide space. With people within the nations walking, they're walking for a purpose. We want them to be safe out there, so please slow down and acknowledge the day in a way that you want to. It is very important that we all acknowledge the history and our path moving forward within the Four Nations and the RCMP. We would also like to remind everyone that Rail Safety Awareness Week was from the 21st to the 27th of September. The Mascouche's RCMP would like to highlight a few safety tips and regulations. This includes the right-of-way, approximately 50 feet or 15 meters from either side of all railway tracks. In Canada, federal offenses under the Railway Safety Act range as high as $10,000, and fines vary by province. If you are trespassing on or within the tracks, 15 meters or 50 feet, riding a bike, walking, operating an ATV, you could be charged by CPKC Police or the RCMP. There will be zero tolerance for walking on the railway tracks. We want safety being a priority for the nation's people within Muscatchees and surrounding areas, including Pinoca and Wetaskiwin. The tracks run through all three communities. We will have zero tolerance for people being on or within those tracks. Should you require immediate and emergency assistance, meaning your vehicle is stuck on the tracks or broke down, or if you see somebody walking on the tracks, that is an emergency, please dial 911. Trains take over 2 kilometers to stop, sometimes more. They weigh thousands and thousands of tons of weight. It takes a long time to stop. And our priority is you, all of our listeners out there, the locals, the nation's people. Please, let's look out for each other. And let's call the police or the appropriate authorities if someone is on the tracks or within those tracks. And we appreciate the compliance because safety is everyone's priority. If you have any questions or you'd like the RCMP or Hawk Radio to cover off a story or an information session such as this one, please contact the Hawk and they'd be happy to assist. Thank you for listening today and we will hear from you next Tuesday.
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1: Truth and reconciliation. Why is it necessary? The residential school system in Canada was in operation from 1831 to 1998. That is 167 years. 167 years of having our culture, our language, our way of life stripped away. 167 years of having children forcibly taken away from their homes, from their community, exposing them to physical, mental, and emotional abuse. 167 years of intergenerational trauma, which continues to pour its pain into the present. Today you can make a difference. Today you can acknowledge the truth. Recognize the ordeals that took and are taking place today. Educate yourselves on the effects the residential schools caused on First Nations.
2: The treatment of children in Indian residential schools is a sad chapter in our history. Two primary objectives of the residential school system were to remove and isolate children and to assimilate them into the dominant culture.
3: All she said to me was to be good and to listen, and she never said any more. I don't think they could even fathom what would happen.
4: They built these schools away from the reserve and run by the churches.
3: No one was allowed to touch each other or to talk to each other.
5: 99, that's you. You will learn to speak God's language. Hey!
3: I could hear the steps coming towards the girls' infirmary, and I was the only one in there. And then I couldn't breathe.
4: I don't know what kind of God they have.
3: When I hear people that firmly believe that nothing happened in these schools, well, I can tell my story.
6: I was 6 years old when they took me to a residential school. I remember the day walking toward that school with my mother, and it was a silent walk, and I was so afraid. 20 or 30 little kids herded into the showers. And then your body being painted in white liquid of some kind, your hair cropped and then doused in kerosene. And that was pretty traumatizing. The school held roughly 220 people, half boys, half girls, and we were segregated. If I was caught waving at my sister, there'd be a punishment for it. And so as a result of that segregation, I never really learned any social skills that young people should be learning as they grow up. From a religious and spiritual perspective, of course, the churches lobbied hard to convert Indigenous people, Aboriginal people. They said that we were heathen and pagan. They targeted language in those things we had learned through all of millennia, to know where we came from, to know who we were, as something that had to be eliminated. Before that time, I lived in a place called Quayasims. They call it Guilford Island now. We harvested from the forest all of the animals that we needed to provide us sustenance. And from the ocean in front of us as well, all of the species of whales and mink and fish. And I had a connection to the environment around us. And so after having spent years in those schools, by the time we were ready to leave, most of us were pretty broken. Many of us, including myself, descended into addictions, alcoholism, and violence, and it was pretty difficult. Those schools lasted for over 100 years. There were over 150,000 little children. And the last school that closed in Canada was in 1996 in Saskatchewan. there was a history on this land that had been absolutely ignored. Nobody knew about the residential school legacy. Nobody knew about the intent of the Indian Act, the chronic challenges now facing Aboriginals. And we're starting to accept the idea that we have this shared history for which we all are responsible for. When the Truth and Reconciliation Commission report was submitted, I was in the room when Justice Murray Sinclair, the chair of the commission, denounced Canada. He had just recited a litany of intensive harms against Aboriginal people. And when he said, "Canada, you have committed cultural genocide," there was just a silence in that room, and then all of a sudden it erupted in euphoria. We said, survivors want an apology from the Prime Minister in the House of Commons. And I was there and I heard the words, "I'm sorry," and then I couldn't see because my eyes were just flowing with tears. I was so happy that somebody had said, "I'm sorry." Canada, by the way, is the only Western country that has had a Truth and Reconciliation Commission. So we're trying to look through a new lens. We and Canadians, we as an Aboriginal, we celebrate each other, everybody cheering each other up as we move toward a more equal, prosperous future for all of us. My name is Chief Robert Joseph, and I believe that Truth and Reconciliation is Canada.
7: Hello everyone, my name is Phyllis Webstad. I am Shawetmch from the Strachamch, Kennu Creek, Khatchtam, Dog Creek First Nation, which is about 1.5 hours southwest from Williams Lake, BC. I grew up with my granny on the Dog Creek Reserve until I was 10, then moved with my auntie after she finished university. When I had just turned 6, I was sent to the St. Joseph Indian Residential School near Williams Lake, a place we called the Mission. My granny bought me a shiny new orange shirt to go to school in. When I got there, I was stripped, my clothing taken away, including my new orange shirt, and I never saw it again. I was no longer excited to be going to school. I wanted to go home to granny. I had to stay there for 300 sleeps. No matter how much all of us little kids cried, it didn't matter. No one listened to us. Our feelings didn't matter. We didn't matter. I am the third generation that attended residential school. Both my grandmother and mother attended the Mission for 10 years each. Every child matters, even if you're an adult. We must also remember those children that never made it and are no longer with us. I am humbled and honored that you are all taking part in Orange Shirt Day. When I was in school, I didn't know my own history. So I am overjoyed that you are taking part and learning the true history of Canada's First Peoples. Gukxjem, thank you.
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0: On September 30th, Canadians come together to recognize National Day for Truth and Reconciliation. 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McDonald's, proud to join Canadians in remembering, learning, and moving forward together. 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

0: On September 30th, Canadians come together to recognize National Day for Truth and Reconciliation. 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